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0: The peaceful vote of the many. Number two, where the people willfully vote for their own demise. Or number three, the slow institutionalization of an acquiescence to, as Thomas Hobbes characterized it, a Leviathan, that is, a dominating and domineering army of non-representative bureaucrats. Of course, there are degrees to which centralization develops and occurs, some more aggressive and ominous than others. Centralization in moderation, that is, centralization in moderation, which is intended to secure liberty that does not exist or undergird existing liberty that is threatened or diminished by factionalism, mob rule, or anarchy, is of a different character than power secured for power's sake or with a tyrannical mindset or purpose. Again, looking at our own history, in the early days of our republic, the Articles of Confederation were abandoned because the national government lacked the power to do much, as explained in the National Archives just a few years after the Revolutionary War. James Madison, Alexander Hamilton, and George Washington feared that the young country was on the brink of collapse. America's first constitution, the Articles of Confederation, gave the Confederation Congress the power to make rules and requests, that is, requests for funds from the states, but it had no enforcement powers, couldn't regulate commerce, or print money. The states' disputes over territory, war pensions, taxation, and trade threatened to tear the young country apart. It's all quite true. Thus, the need for the Constitutional Convention, the birth of a new constitution, I term this positive power. Positive power. And I explore that later in the book as well. The framers knew of both positive and negative power from, among other things, their own experiences with the British monarchy and their familiarity with the writings of ancient philosophers and contemporary revolutions, such as the French Revolution, that the centralization of governmental power, if not carefully and rightly designed, would destroy the new nation rather than serve its best interests. Now, we'll take a short break here. When you hear of the Democratic Socialists of America wanting to destroy the Constitution, this is why. It's negative power, as I call it. The centralization of power, the creation of a tyranny and authoritarian regime to impose their ideological will. Dressed up, of course, as for the people, dressed up as against the oligarchy, against capitalism and all the rest. But it is what it is. I'll be right back.
1: Mark Levin.
0: For nearly 3,000 years, Homer's epic poem, The Iliad, has shaped the literary and moral imagination of the West. More than a story of war and legendary heroes, it's about honor, courage, leadership, friendship, sacrifice, and what it means to live a noble life. Achilles is the greatest warrior among the Greeks, but his greatest struggle is not only against the Trojans, it is against his own anger, pride, and grief. As he's transformed by loss, Homer asks what true greatness requires and whether strength alone is enough.
1: Mark Levin.
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0: Welcome back, America. Abdul Al-Sayed, he's on MS Now yesterday, and he says, you know, Trump thinks I'm less of an American. God knows I think he's less of an American. Things this man has said, who he hangs out with. Yeah, I'd say so. But look how he now turns everything into him being a victim. I'm just a garden variety jihadi socialist. Now, he's the worst of the worst. So let's listen in. Cut one, go.
1: Why is Donald Trump pointing to me? 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Now, what does that have to do with? I don't know, the color of my skin, how I pray?
0: No, nothing to do with the color of your skin. Nothing to do with your name. It's what comes out of that big, poisonous mouth of yours. 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It's that simple. I mean, we hear the same thing from Van.

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24: We're talking about streaming music. 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
25: Not so long ago, people were spending a lot of money on buying CDs and physical media. We got this new thing. That was Napster. There were 27 billion transfers per month, song transfers.
24: Everything was completely upended, and Apple came along in 2003 and brought massive stability to this huge sea change. 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
25: 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Pandora came along in 2005. Spotify comes along. They changed the game. Pandora was still trying to be kind of like radio in a way. Spotify was like, no, we're really going to be on-demand. But these royalties, Tidal pays the most at 1.3 cents. Apple's 0.7, YouTube Music 0.7. 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
8: The White House says it's launching an economic D-Day on Iran.
9: We are launching an economic onslaught against Iran's financial connections around the globe.
8: Speaking from the Treasury Department on Monday, Treasury Secretary Scott Bessent said Operation Economic Outcast will cut off Iran from exporting oil and from other trade. He said that any country, including China, will be sanctioned if it's found helping the Islamic regime sell its oil. The Supreme Court is allowing certain parts of President Trump's executive order targeting mail-in voting to move ahead. Scott Carr has that story from Washington.
10: The order from the High Court Monday lifts a block from a lower court on many provisions included in the order, but a key provision giving the Postal Service oversight of mail-in voting remains on hold as a lower court battle plays out. This all playing out just ahead of the 2026 midterm elections. Trump's executive order directs agencies to compile a list of confirmed U.S. citizens eligible to vote in every state. The U.S. Postal Service would then oversee mail-in voting by establishing uniform standards for the ballots. I'm Scott Carr.
8: Closing arguments in the Lindsey Clancy murder trial could start as soon as Wednesday. Before Monday's session ended, the judge instructed the jury to disregard some testimony from prosecution psychologist Kirk Heilbrun. On the stand, Heilbrun said he'd asked Clancy about suicide being a mortal sin, saying Clancy told her children, quote, go with God as she killed them. The judge told the jury the religion that the defendant was raised with is absolutely an inappropriate area of testimony. Clancy's admitted to strangling her three young children in 2023, but has pleaded not guilty while claiming she had postpartum psychosis. Another person in Florida is dead from a flesh-eating bacteria. The Florida Department of Health says it's the third death in less than a month. The bacteria occurs normally in warm seawater, and most people get sick from eating raw or undercooked shellfish. Cases tend to spike in Florida after hurricanes or other storms leave standing water. I'm Tammy Trujillo.
11: I live now behind a gate, armed security all day long, because we've gotten a lot of death threats.
12: Clay Travis.
11: We saw it with President Trump.
12: Buck Sexton. They've just gone nuts.
11: Saw it with Charlie Kirk.
12: By a left-wing lunatic.
11: And Amy Coney Barrett testified. Yeah, most of the violent acts are coming from the left right now.
12: Today at noon. This is not a both sides thing.
11: Sanity.
12: The left has gone insane.
0: On 55 KRC, the talk station.
8: President Trump says tariffs on imports of cars, trucks, and auto parts from Canada will be increased to 50%. Michael Kastner reports.
13: He made the announcement in a Truth Social post after the two countries failed to reach a trade agreement over the weekend. Trump said Canada has been ripping off the United States of America for years. He added, their ridiculously high tariffs on our farmers and farm products has made life impossible for these great American patriots. On Saturday morning, Canadian Prime Minister Mark Carney gave a speech calling the U.S. terms a bad deal and claimed America has changed. I'm Michael Kastner.
8: Smart ring maker Aura is looking to raise as much as $3 billion in an upcoming IPO. Bloomberg reports the IPO could be as soon as next month and values the company at $16 billion. The company reported $500 million in revenue in 2024, $1 billion in 2025, and is expected to reach close to $2 billion this year. The North American box office is setting a new all-time August record, thanks in large part to Spider-Man. Matt Mattinson has more.
14: Talk to Banner?
15: No Banner. Only Hulk.
16: With still a week to go, this month's box office total has already reached $1.1 billion. That surpasses the previous record of $1.019 billion set in 2016. Spider-Man Brand New Day accounts for $685 million of this month's box office total, which is now on pace to double last August's total. I'm Matt Mattinson.
8: GLP-1 medications could also be useful in treating addiction. The popular class of medications has turned out to have several unexpected positive side effects, and now new research shows the drugs proven effective in treating obesity and diabetes could also help addicts. GLP-1 medications include the brand names Ozempic, Mounjaro, Wegovy, and Zepbound. And as more Americans say they've tried these drugs, researchers are learning more about their other uses. I'm Tammy Trujillo.
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8: The White House has unleashed what it's calling Economic D-Day on Iran.
9: We are launching an economic onslaught against Iran's financial connections around the globe.
8: Speaking from the Treasury Department on Monday, Treasury Secretary Scott Bessent said Operation Economic Outcast will cut off Iran from exporting oil and from other trade. Three states hold primary elections today, but all eyes of the political world will be focused squarely on South Carolina. That's where President Trump-backed Republican Senator Darlene Graham's facing Congressman Ralph Norman in the state's Republican Senate primary runoff. The special Senate primary came after Graham's brother, Senator Lindsey Graham's sudden death. There's also a House special election in Georgia and a Senate and governor runoff in Oklahoma. Michigan Senate candidate Abdul Al-Sayed said he and his spokespeople are the only ones who speak for his campaign. It comes in response to backlash related to a comment made by influencer Hassan Piker, in which he said, quote, if Jews in America keep putting this idea out there that they're singularly invested in Israel, eventually someone's going to come around and take action.
10: If the only answer that Mike Rogers and Donald Trump and J.D. Vance have to this economy is to point to me and say, there are scary words associated with him. I'm just going to tell you, those scary words are not raising gas prices or keeping you from seeing your doctor.
8: Al-Sayed was on Fox News Monday night. Piker has campaigned in support of Al-Sayed. His remark was in response to audio of Michigan House candidate Jeremy Moss, who's Jewish, allegedly saying that the main purpose of his campaign is to ensure the United States continues to support Israel. A new blood test designed to help identify signs of Alzheimer's disease in people 55 and over has just been cleared by the FDA. The biomarker blood test from Roche and Eli Lilly breaks from the traditional methods of diagnosing Alzheimer's, like spinal taps or PET scans. Both LabCorp and Quest Diagnostics have committed to offering the new test. I'm Tammy Trujillo.
11: Hey, we missed you at the game last week. Is everything all right?
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8: The Supreme Court's allowing some parts of President Trump's executive order targeting mail-in voting to move ahead. Scott Carr reports from Washington.
17: The order from the High Court Monday lifts a block from a lower court on many provisions included in the order, but a key provision giving the Postal Service oversight of mail-in voting remains on hold as a lower court battle plays out. This all playing out just ahead of the 2026 midterm elections. Trump's executive order directs agencies to compile a list of confirmed U.S. citizens eligible to vote in every state. The U.S. Postal Service would then oversee mail-in voting by establishing uniform standards for the ballots. I'm Scott Carr.
8: Almost 3 in 4 Canadians say their country ending U.S. trade negotiations was the right call. That's according to a new poll from the Angus Reid Institute. This after Canadian Prime Minister Mark Carney removed his nation's negotiators from trade discussions with the U.S. just before a new round of tariffs from the Trump administration went into effect. Carney said Canada would implement retaliatory tariffs on the U.S. starting September 8th. U.S. Army Secretary Dan Driscoll is stepping down from his role by the end of the year. That story from Matt Mattinson.
18: The Wall Street Journal reports it comes after months of tension between himself and Secretary of War Pete Hegseth. His departure would leave the Army without a Senate-confirmed leader as the U.S. looks to wrap up its war against Iran that it began alongside Israel nearly 6 months ago. I'm Matt Mattinson.
8: Organizers say smart glasses are allowed at this year's Burning Man, but don't film anybody without their permission. Fans of the Art and Culture Festival, held every year in the Nevada desert, have expressed worries over the growing use of smart glasses, AI-enabled eyewear that look like regular glasses but can film everything the wearer is looking at. This year, the glasses are mentioned in the festival's privacy rules, noting that the event places a high priority on participant privacy. The revised rules say everyone who may appear in a recorded frame must give permission, whether they're the main subject or just in the background. This year's Burning Man starts August 30th and runs through September 7th. I'm Tammy Trujillo.
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19: President Trump says tariffs on imports of cars, trucks, and auto parts from Canada will increase to 50% starting at the first of the year. This after trade talks between the two countries broke down. Canada has announced retaliatory tariffs on some U.S. goods start September 8th. The White House is spelling out what it's calling economic D-Day for Iran. Treasury Secretary Scott Bessent said the new sanctions amount to an economic onslaught against Iran to further isolate it from the rest of the world. Bessent said Operation Economic Outcast will cut off Iran from exporting oil and from other trade. The U.S. Abraham Lincoln, which recently left the Middle East after supporting the U.S. conflict with Iran, is headed to port after more than 250 days at sea. Text messages shared with USA Today say the carrier plans to stop in Thailand in early September after its extended deployment. And firefighters are starting to get a handle on that 15,000-acre Hawk fire burning near Reno, Nevada. The Truckee Meadows Fire Protection District says that blaze is now just over 25% contained. I'm Tammy Trujillo.
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20: I'm Allison Wyatt with your 55 KRC Tri-State News Update. Following a public meeting, the mayor of Independence, Kentucky, revealing that his city will no longer use flock cameras and will begin taking them down immediately. Independence now joins Fort Mitchell and Newport, who have also recently ended their contracts with flock systems. Ohio Governor Mike DeWine announcing 13 projects have now been awarded job creation tax credits. They include Beehive Industries and KDM Signs. In addition, Valvoline Global is also set to move their headquarters from Kentucky to downtown Cincinnati, adding at least 54 high-paying jobs. An advocacy group is now calling on Ohio lawmakers to develop programs that will cut the ever-increasing costs of childcare in the Buckeye State. Tasha Booker with Action for Children says the cost of daycare for kids in Ohio has reached a crisis level, with a family of an infant and a toddler set to spend around one-third of their income on childcare alone. I'm Allison Wyatt. Your forecast is next on 55 KRC, the talk station.
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24: Here we go again with a gorgeous forecast, starting in the mid to upper 50s and warming to 81 this afternoon with a mostly sunny sky. Tonight will be partly cloudy. We're down to 60, and tomorrow just a few hit or miss clouds, but temperatures are rising to 85. Humidity, though, is still lacking. Not a big issue. It's Thursday that we'll finally see the return of scattered showers and storms. That's your 9 for morning forecast. I'm meteorologist Jennifer Ketchmark on 55 KRC.
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0: And that's the way the news goes.
1: Yes, indeed it is. And you have no control over it. Happy Tuesday. Brian Thomas right here. Glad to be. And, of course, always happy to see Joe Strecker, executive producer of the 55 KRC Morning Show, where he belongs. And a great rundown this morning. Thank you for lining up the guest, Joe Strecker. Beginning at 7:30, Tom Salastowski joins the program, as he is wont to do, and every Tuesday at 7:30. We'll talk about WeThePeopleConvention.org, his most recent podcast, and, of course, the ongoing theme of conservatives needing to get out and vote, and in some cases, holding their nose. Yeah, I ran into a guy yesterday who I have a tremendous amount of respect for. We're talking about the gubernatorial race here in Ohio, and I don't like Ramaswamy. He made money off the pharmaceutical companies, to which I'm sort of going, okay, are you going to vote for Amy Acton? And what is it you're going to vote for Amy Acton for? What is she put? What are her policy positions? Where is she on the issues? Silence, you know. And you know, that interestingly enough led to a conversation. Someone actually voiced a concern that I've got here, and I've articulated in the morning show. And I know there are a lot of evangelical conservative Christians out in the world, and I know there are a lot of just sort of Christians generally speaking. And they, for whatever reason, have a problem with Vivek Ramaswamy. Maybe it's his name. Oh my God, it's a foreign sounding name. Now he's a U.S. citizen. Remember, he graduated top of his class at Xavier High School, went on to make billions of dollars or whatever private business and industry. But in any event, expressing concern over his religion, Hindu. And my response is always, we don't live in a theocracy. There's nothing Vivek Ramaswamy can do to encourage you to be a Hindu. I just struggle with that. You know, all kinds of people in the world. The question is, who's got the best credentials to run a state? Amy Lockdown Acton, who basically has a medical degree. I'm not discounting the value of that and the difficult and the challenges that go along with trying to get one. Not an easy road to hoe. Go ahead, take organic chemistry. I don't even know if they require that anymore. But the resume is void beyond that. You have her record as the medical director in the state of Ohio, Amy Lockdown Acton. There's other information resources out there. She didn't have to take us down the lockdown path, but Governor DeWine's sitting there waiting around for his marching orders from the medical director. I don't know. He said the buck stops at his desk, and it was his decision to lock down the state of Ohio. True, but at whose request and on whose advice? DeWine's not a medical doctor. He's not a doctor at all. Doesn't even play one as governor of the state of Ohio. He's got to rely on so-called experts to get the advice he needs to decide which direction to go. There's Amy Acton right there. And she quit. So, you know, I don't understand the struggle people have. I'm a demonstrably better candidate. We need to get out. Oh, of course, Tom Salastowski is going to push us in that direction at 7:30. Fast forward to 8:05. It's time for the Inside Scoop every Tuesday at 8:05. Today, the return of Breitbart News tech editor Colin Madine. Today, we'll be talking not about artificial intelligence data centers, but Flock cameras. Well, and data centers, too. Oh, and on the data centers, it looks like the Democrats are also struggling. Which direction to go? Do they advocate for some middle ground? Like, okay, we want data centers because of the reality that we're facing now. Collectively, we are in a war globally with artificial intelligence and where data centers are going to go. And wouldn't it be a great idea for the United States to have the lead and control this technology as opposed to the Chinese Communist Party? But then there's all the wailing and gnashing of teeth about the data centers, the power, the noise, et cetera, et cetera. Where do our elected officials stand on this? It was funny. Axios went out into the world to ask the Democrats, because this is not yet an RD issue. It seems to be pushing, you know, going the direction of, well, Republicans are in favor of data centers, Democrats are against them. Bernie Sanders wants to pause all AI development, but I don't think that's the way it's shaken out. So Axios goes out, 20 Democrats who are, seen as potential contenders, maybe those sort of too early to call within the margins candidates. Maybe it's a Republican win, maybe it's a Democrat, but it's too close to call. Asking each one of these candidates if they support Sanders' call to end artificial intelligence, stop building machines that humans cannot control, his pronouncement. Others asked about where they are. If they don't outright reject it, well, what are your suggestions? What are your concerns and what are your solutions? So they got to walk this sort of thin line. We want the jobs. We want the construction jobs, and there are a lot of them in building the data centers, and also the ongoing jobs that the data centers will provide. We want the tax revenue, of course, but we have these concerns. People are wailing and gnashing their teeth. So of the 20 were asked directly about the artificial data centers, only one directly answered the question about stopping them completely. I think it was Rahm Emanuel. His statement, the real question is how the time it buys, the pause meaning, how the time the pause buys to get us used to building a comprehensive plan that meets America's energy needs instead of masking them. I think that sounds like, let's wait until we get the control mechanisms in place that, for example, might require AI to bring its own power. That's what that statement sounds like, although sounds like he's dancing around the issue. Called for permitting form and requiring big tech to pay for upgrades to the energy infrastructure. See, that's a nice middle ground position. That sounds to me like a Ramaswamy position. We need AI data centers. It's the wave of the future. It's the technological reality we're all faced with. But if they're coming, have them bring their own power. Well, there's no problem with that. Not saying an outright ban, but also just stating up front, all of the challenges people are concerned about can be addressed up front. Which, that's, I think, the safest ground to land on. Don't outright reject them, but address the concerns of the citizens. And remind people over and over again that we must dominate this technology. Anyway, the balance all danced around it. So the Democrats don't even have a position with AI and which direction they're going to go. And remember, I think, you know, I'm quick to point out, AI is dominated by those evil billionaire corporations, right? They have all the money. They're the ones behind all of this. And since they have all the money, maybe they have the lobbying strength and the lobbying dollars that go along with that. You know, money to persuade politicians by way of routing campaign contributions to these close races. Yeah, that's a fine line you got to walk when you're a political candidate. It's one of the reasons I would never run for political office. The whole money connection is just disgusting to me. You have to go out into the world and ask and beg for money for your campaign. Put you in a rather precarious position. Anyhow, that is an ongoing problem for both political sides. Both. We have two, and all of the varying degrees within those two parties. I'm not quite sure how many parties we actually have. Inside Scoop, Breitbart News on that. Flock cameras and data centers. Daniel Davis deep dive. It's economic D-Day time. Scott Bessent, Treasury Secretary, unveiled the sanctions designed to cripple Iran. Swirling comments from both sides, both the Iranians coming out and responding to them, and of course the United States issuing strong, stern warnings to any country doing business with Iran, stop doing business with Iran. Economic devastation is guaranteed for the Iranians. The question is, can they stick it out? Iranian economy is in massive crisis. The currency, we were talking a lot about currency lately. Yesterday, the $40 trillion deficit is obviously on everyone's radar. The value of the American dollar watered down. Modern monetary theory being argued by the Democrats here. We can print our way to prosperity. How about in Iran? The rial hit a new low Monday. Their currency, it's now 2 million rials to 1 U.S. dollar. Yeah, not that long ago, it was a whole hell of a lot better than that. So Iran can't export any of its oil, if not the vast majority of it. Its economic engine is the oil. And as you heard the one minister from parliament from Iran mention the other day, saying out loud, you know, money is what makes the world go round. And if we don't have money and our economy is devastated, how are we going to continue to buy drones and missiles and fund the terrorist proxies, et cetera, et cetera? I'm a little more long-winded in his characterization of the crisis going on there, but that pretty much sums it up. There's a reality there. But when you have religion as the cornerstone of your disagreement with the evil Westerners, that's a powerful, powerful foil against the Western sanctions. Who's going to win? Who's going to squeal first? Remains to be seen. And then there's that pesky situation with China. China, one of the biggest buyers of the Iranian oil. The purchases of oil from China dramatically down. So the question remains now, is China willing to continue propping up the Iranians to its own economic detriment? And how far are we willing to go to get the Chinese Communist Party to fall in line with our economic sanctions? The jury's out on whether they're going to listen to us. 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
1: Here is your Channel 9 first warning weather forecast. What do we got going on today? They say it's going to be a sunny day today. Pleasant, low humidity, high of 81. 60 overnight low, a few clouds tomorrow. Partly cloudy, high of 85. Clouds overnight, maybe an isolated shower showing up at a low of 65. Dry on Thursday. With scattered, at least in the morning anyway, scattered afternoon showers are expected. At least in some areas, 40% chance. Right now it's 56 degrees, 55 KRCD Talk Station. 513-749-5500, 800-823-TALK, #550 on AT&T phones. Yeah, we're still going after the illegal immigrants in our country, and the numbers are coming in. Pretty overwhelming success in getting the dangerous folks that are in our country out of our country. They're in our country illegally. Many of them, and most of them, think subject to a deportation order, orders that have been around for years in some cases. And coming up, a new tourist visa crackdown, business and tourist visas. That will be the B1 and B2 visas. Business trip visas, those are the B1 visas. B2 visas for tourism. They are supposed to be, and on their face, temporary. So right now, Trump administration preparing to revoke these visas for up to 200,000 individuals who have applied for or are currently seeking asylum status in the United States. Now, when you get one of these B1 or B2 visas, you have to promise that you're not going to be seeking asylum in the United States. They are, by definition, short-term. We don't want to issue them to people who are then going to turn it around, overstay their welcome, and then try to apply for asylum. So, according to the State Department spokesperson, we're coordinating with DHS to identify and revoke non-immigrant visas for foreigners who have come to the United States claiming to be short-term visitors but then file for asylum to stay here permanently. Now, this won't result in their immediate deportation. According to the officials, some of the asylum cases pending would be recategorized but would lose their status as business or tourism travelers. Deputy Secretary Christopher Landau, in a social media post, called out people who said to try using tourist and business visas to get in the United States and apply for asylum, saying, "Now, people in the U.S. and all over the world are fed up with bogus asylum claims. Asylum isn't supposed to be a loophole to circumvent immigration law. Temporary protected status immediately comes to mind, too, given that the name of the temporary protected status includes temporary, right? You're going to be told you have to leave after whatever urgency gave rise to your temporary protected status in the United States is over. That's going on, too. But what are we finding out? The crimes that some of the individuals that have been rounded up by immigration.

0: between with victim, I guess, between the ages of 12 and 15, as well as sexual battery. Issued a final deportation order, this one, in June of 2018. One guy described as an 88 Crush Mob gang member. This is a new one for me. Criminal history includes conviction for first degree conviction, mind you. First degree assault, arrest for conspiracy to commit assault, second degree assault, fourth degree burglary, second degree fraud, drug possession, reckless endangerment, trespassing, and disorderly conduct. That's one guy convicted over and over and over again in the United States of American courts, and he's still here. These are the folks the Democrats are advocating to stay here, and in some cases, you know, not directly advocating that they be allowed to vote in American elections, but through their arguments about the integrity of the vote and their lack of willingness to crack down on their voter rolls and not allow illegal immigrants to vote in federal elections, which is the law. I guess that's what they're advocating for. Muddler Hippolyte, a Zoe Pound gang member, criminal history, conviction of second degree assault on a pregnant woman. Berman Desti, criminal history, conviction for unlawful sexual activity with a minor, arrest for cruelty toward a child, assault, failure to register as a sex offender, probation violations, public order crimes. Wilbur Sand, convictions for sexual exploitation of a minor. This is a trend, isn't it, folks? Minors. Rapists and molesters, convicted rapists and molesters. I know we've been down this road before. These facts and this type of information has been out there regularly. We're going in November. Who's the party of trying to keep these folks in the country? Does anybody advocate for child molesters, convicted rapists? There is a legal precedent to throw them out. We can get rid of this pox on our communities by merely enforcing the law. The Trump administration is embracing that. And yet there are people in the streets, mostly more senior blue-haired women. For some reason, the liberal women want rapists in their communities. I guess they don't have any personal concern over being the target of a rapist because most of them seem to be in their 50s and 60s and 70s, large, blue-haired, and maybe not attractive to the illegal immigrants who are going around raping children. Not in their strike zone, I suppose. So I guess they take comfort in that and therefore will advocate for the remaining in the United States of America. 525, 55KRC, the talk station. Local stories, phone calls are always welcome, folks. 513-749-5500, 800-823-TALK. We'll be right back.
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9: Here is your Channel 9 First Warning weather forecast. Got a sunny day for the most part, 81 for the high. Low humidity, too. A few clouds tonight, down to 60. Tomorrow, partly cloudy, 85. Overnight, it's going to be mostly cloudy night. A few showers are possible, isolated, though. 65 for the low and dry on Thursday. At least in the morning, expect some afternoon showers showing up. 40% chance, anyway. 56 degrees now, 55 KRC, Detox Station. Happy Tuesday. 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Dodd Sheets economists on, yes, we have no free burritos today, on the heels of all this modern monetary theory comments. The leftists have no recipe for success. Their policies are built on the nonsensical belief you can print yourself into prosperity. Just print enough dollars to pay for that stuff. It's a recipe for collapse economically. Brian James, Money Monday, he did talk about the $40 trillion debt. And, of course, Christopher Smitherman, I love the black man. Wait for it, he says. Politicians, Democrats, going to be running in around the urban neighborhoods talking to the black community about how much they are loved, only to be ignored after they get elected. Christopher on fire yesterday. So get that podcast, 55krc.iheart.com. Over to the phones we go. Who's first there? Joe Strecker. It's Bobby. Tom, hang on. Bobby, welcome back.
10: Good morning, brother. How are you today? And it's Faith Flag family, but the main thing, ditto to your monologue this morning, my brother.
9: Thanks, man. I don't get it. I really don't. I mean, they are actively in the streets protesting the removal of rapists and murderers and criminals, most notably child molesters. How can you have that position as a human being, Bobby? I'm just lost in this.
10: There's a difference between dumb and ignorant. Well, and I tell you, I just think they're ignorant people that just don't know any better.
9: Or just plain old bat crap insane, Bobby. Sometimes you can't just blame it on ignorance. You just got to blame it on people who are just, well, insane.
10: Anarchist. We had two more in Mount Healthy, I guess, last night. Two for Tuesday.
9: Oh, is that what you're doing now, Bobby?
10: We're trying to find out exactly all the felonious attacks and everything in Cincinnati, since the city itself doesn't want to report them.
9: I understand, Bobby. That's why we have you. Since we have very limited local reporting on actual crime that's going out, we've got to rely on the man in the street and his observations. Bobby, stay frosty,
10: thanks,
9: man.
10: Brother.
9: You have a great day. Let's see what Tom's got this morning. Tom, welcome to the morning show, and a happy Tuesday to you.
11: Good morning, and your... I'm trying. Your phrase is, "They're not worried that they're not in their strike zone." That's hilarious.
9: Thank you.
11: That was pretty rude. That's pretty damn good.
9: Bro. And I appreciate you're catching on to that. I thought it wasn't overly subtle. You got it anyway. And Eric,
11: It wasn't subtle. It was borderline obvious what you were saying.
9: Well, and props to Eric, who reminded me there was a name for the women I was referring to. Awfuls, affluent white female urban liberals.
11: Right.
9: Yeah, and I know.
11: Yeah, I don't get it either.
9: We don't stereotype here on the morning show, but quite often they are depicted as the rotund, senior blue haired folks. And again, you know, since the criminal illegal immigrants had been thrown out of our country apparently consist of a large number of child molesters, that's just maybe not what they're interested in, which is why they feel protected and not worried about the rapist in their neighborhood. I don't know. Maybe that's the answer to the question. I can only guess.
11: Well, we have a large number of people in this country who think that everything should be dictated by your feelings. And the problem with that is that everybody's got feelings. And your feelings change moment to moment. You could be happy as a clam 1 minute, and then 5 minutes later, you see or hear something, and you're all pissed off again.
6: Yeah.
11: So that's the problem with that.
9: I imagine maybe 12-year-old rape victims feel the same way. You know, they're out there having a good time playing on the playground. Next thing you know, they're victims of trauma and egregious violence, and they have to live with that the rest of their lives. But, you know, their situation changed too there.
11: Yeah. Yeah, and it doesn't make any sense. But, you know, you have people who have spent the majority of their lives somehow figuring out how to get their way using their feelings and push their way around or silent treatment their way around. Or I was talking to a young guy yesterday, and he'd been telling me, one of the guys on my crew, he'd been telling me about he and his wife were talking about of getting a vehicle purchase coming up. And this is what he wanted. This is what he thought was best. And blah, blah, blah, blah, blah. He comes in yesterday, and you look like he's just been beat down. You know, so what's going on with you? And this is what we got to go do today when I leave. And so you said you were going to do this. But she just got so mad. Yeah, so what? You got to wait for somebody getting mad is what's going to change your mind?
9: Yep.
11: I mean, make your decision based on right and wrong and common sense, not whether someone's going to be mad at you.
9: Right.
11: And that's the way voters got to look at it, too. We got to stop worrying about these people being mad at us and protesting and calling us names. So what? The future of the country depends on your vote, how you vote. It's that simple. The future of your county and your city depends on you using common sense and logic and reason to vote. That's what it boils down to. And we can't keep worrying about however we want to categorize these people that are out there protesting. Can't worry about that. If they're right, they're right. If they're not, they're wrong. They're not. They're wrong. So don't go with what they're saying. Don't vote Democrat. Have a great day, Brian.
9: Thank you, Tom. I always appreciate that. I embrace the message anyway. Feel free to call. I got Stack of Stupid coming up. It is 5:35 right now, 55 KRC, the talk station.
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9: Channel 9 weather forecast. Got a nice day today. Sunny, pleasant, low humidity, and a high of 81. Overnight low of 60 with just a few clouds. Another partly cloudy day, rather. Tomorrow, 85. Cloudy overnight, mostly. A little bit of chance of showers. 65, the overnight low. Then in morning, we'll be dry on Thursday, but they're expecting maybe like 40% chance of scattered afternoon and evening storms on Thursday. It's 56 degrees right now. It's time for the first traffic report.
25: 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Highway traffic in decent shape to start off your Tuesday morning. No accidents to deal with. There is northbound 75. A work crew has a right lane blocked near Fifth Street downtown, but I'm seeing no delays coming off of the bridge. Chuck Ingram, 55 KRC, the talk station.
9: 539, 55 KRC, the talk station. As a reminder, anybody's interested in going to listener lunch, it's September 9th. Normally the first Wednesday of the month because of the holiday on that Monday. We're going to kick it off the following week, September 9th, going to the Turf Club. I love the Turf Club. I go way back with that place. Anyway, normally it's not open for lunch on a Wednesday. It is open for lunch on a Wednesday, thanks to the great folks at Turf Club. The owner's happy to open it up for the 55KRC listener lunch crew. So if you want a great burger, Wednesday, September 9th, Turf Club, lunchtime-ish. I always say, yeah, I guess there's no official start time, but roughly 11:30, anytime between roughly 11 and 1. Just show up, have fun, get a great burger, and enjoy getting out of the house. So we'll keep our fingers crossed we get some good weather. 55KRC.iHeart.com for podcasts and all the information. And right in front of me, Stack is Stupid. And go ahead and scratch your head over this one. I guess rich people need sex, too.
26: As is tradition.
9: There you are. So we had the San Francisco 49ers owner, John, a.k.a. Jed York, got arrested in Ohio over the weekend. Reportedly, personally worth $500+ million, his family fortune described as being at or around $8.5 billion. As a consequence of his efforts to enlist the services of a prostitute for $140, he ended up entering into a plea agreement with the prosecutors.
27: Idiots doing idiot things because they're idiots.
9: Yeah, I recoil in horror over the idea of going and utilizing the services of a prostitute. And I suppose, you know, in the world of prostitutes, I've heard out there that you can pay thousands for one and you can pay very little dollars for one, depending upon the quality and caliber of the woman providing the services, I guess, or man, as the case may be. Sorry for me to engage in sexual stereotypes that are the norm. Anyway, apparently he responded to an advertisement on Sunday from what police say is a known prostitution website in Columbiana County, Ohio. That's when he allegedly, in the words of the report here, the arrest affidavit, arranged to have sexual activity with a female in exchange for $140.
28: You moron.
9: That meeting with the prostitute was supposed to happen near the Wheat Hill Mobile Home Community, a trailer park in East Palestine. So the hooker is in a trailer park. Well, it wasn't a hooker in a trailer park. It was a police sting. Mahoning Valley Human Trafficking Task Force was on the job here. He was intercepted. Jed was, by officers when he approached the trailer park. Now, oddly enough, the charges were reduced. Now, so he has since been recharged. The plea deal involves him, entering a plea to guilty of possession of criminal tools and disorderly conduct. And no breakdown of what the possession of criminal tools relates to. But I
7: phrasing.
9: Guess being rich does not mean you're necessarily smart, does not mean you necessarily exercise good judgment. And I don't know. I'm just kind of swirling speculation over whether it might have been better for a multi-millionaire in a family of a billionaires. He might have gone for the upcharge and paid a little bit more money to ensure the does the word hygiene come into your mind? It's just a thought. That's why it goes. Yeah. Ah, there's the answer, Joe, right there. That's why the whole idea is repelling to me. Anyway, we go to Wallingford, Connecticut. Man in there is accused of beating a stranger in a Walmart parking lot.
7: Phrasing.
9: Because he believed the person was secretly taking pictures of a child. Officers showed up roughly about 9:30 in the evening, July 25th, got reports of an assault that took place in the parking lot. First responders found a man suffering from serious facial and head injuries in the parking lot. He was soon taken to the hospital for treatment. I guess authorities determined that Daryl Hernandez Vargas confronted the man after Vargas and a minor family member believed the stranger had been taking photographs of the child with his phone. Vargas allegedly hit the victim in the head, knocked him to the ground. Victim was on the ground. Vargas allegedly hit him again before then kicking him in the face until he was unconscious. Apparently, Vargas and the family member left the scene after the assault. Authorities were, however, able to connect him to the crime through, Walmart's surveillance video. Arrested and charged with second-degree assault, first-degree reckless endangerment, and breach of peace.
10: Just walk away.
9: Always a better choice. Always. All right, why not get a naked guy in here before we get to the break?
26: As is tradition.
9: Naked man nabbed with an undressed 14-year-old. Oh, you have an award to give out too, I think, Joe. 14-year-old girl in a car to wildlife sanctuary. Long Island is where this occurred. Victor Elizade? Whatever, 19, busted by the Southampton police, who, found him while on patrol at the David Sarnoff Nature Preserve in Riverside. Teen arrested, but only charged with endangering the welfare of a child, released with a desk appearance ticket for a later date. Oh, I must have been in Hamilton County. Police told local news that officers found no indication that he was sexually abusing or had abused the teen, and that the investigation is now considered closed. An undressed 14-year-old in a car with a 19-year-old in a wildlife sanctuary. No, nothing to see there, is there? 545, 55 cares to be talking.

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1: Here's your Channel 9 weather forecast. Sunny day today, high of 81. It's going to get down to 60 tonight with just a few clouds. Partly cloudy tomorrow, 85. Cloudy overnight with isolated showers, likely 65 for the overnight low. You'll have a dry morning on Thursday, scattered afternoon showers and storms may show up, about a 40% chance of rain on Thursday afternoon and evening. It's 56 degrees and it's time for a traffic update.
19: 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Highway traffic in decent shape to start off your Tuesday morning. No accidents to deal with. There is northbound 75. A work crew has the right lane blocked near Fifth Street downtown, but I'm seeing no delays coming off of the bridge. Chuck Ingram, 55 KRC, the talk station.
1: It is 550 at 55 KRC, the talk station. Stack of stupid. Yeah, give parents credit in this particular case. Got a man who suffered a concussion. He was in a hot tub. He got attacked, robbed at a San Bernardino apartment complex. Two 13-year-old boys responsible for this. They have surveillance video. Of course they do. And there was an article about the reduced crime. We have had a precipitous drop in crime, although it doesn't seem to have registered in the city of Cincinnati, generally speaking. But over this great land of ours, a big reduction in crime. And a lot of people are giving the video surveillance state we live in credit for the drop in crime, because pretty much everywhere you go, you're going to be filmed doing whatever it is you're doing. So mind your P's and Q's seems to be the word of the day. Anyway, so it's on video, shows two teenagers approaching this guy, Gregory Medina, from behind. One kicked him in the head, the other took his phone, and they both ran away. However, they didn't get away. The 13-year-olds are in custody. Police said their parents turned them in. Medina tried to follow the teenagers who ran away, but he wasn't able to catch them. He said he suffered a concussion, but unable to return to his job. But he did express surprise when one of the teenagers' parents contacted him to apologize. The parents of both boys turned their sons in. After learning about the incident, Medina said he was very apologetic in saying his son made a stupid mistake, but he understands that he did need to be held accountable. That is a good parent.
0: Who can argue with that?
1: Well, at least they're trying to make amends. They got a kid that's willing to go up and randomly attack some innocent bystander, but at least they did the right thing and turned him in. Medina expressed sympathy for the teenagers' families and gratitude for them, well, contacting the authorities. To turn their children in and turn them over to police and then leave without their kids, that had to have been hard, and it tears at my heartstrings as a father, but I understand as well. Medina said his phone wasn't recovered. The teenagers did admit to discarding it. Both boys facing robbery charges, one also facing an assault charge, spending the weekend in custody awaiting the appearance before a judge. Meanwhile, Medina continues to recover from his concussion wound. Poland's Central Bureau of Combating Cybercrime. They got one of those, CBZC. Just announced the arrest of a 23-year-old man from some town I can't pronounce under suspicion of stalking, identity fraud, and causing massive financial loss to several Polish companies by ordering hundreds of pizzas at random addresses across the country. None of the people indicated as recipients were ever informed about the orders placed in their name. According to the investigation by the Polish police, the pizza orders placed by the young suspect in this bizarre case not only included detailed information about the victims, which could have only been known to them or their closest friends and relatives, creepy, but also serious threats like abducting a minor, setting fire to workplaces, or intentionally causing road accidents, reportedly left many of the victims feeling threatened and tormented. Most of the bogus pizza delivery orders meant for addresses in this city I mentioned. Lots of consonants in a row there. S-Z-C-Z-E-C-I-N. Zekzin. Close enough. A few dozen of the addresses targeted major Polish cities, other cities. Several eateries ended up incurring serious losses, according to authorities, fulfilling the received orders when the deliveries were rejected for other reasons on the delivery side. In one instance, the 23-year-old suspect believed to have placed an order for 300 pizzas, total price of roughly $10,000. In several other instances, the restaurants canceled the orders because the sheer number of pizzas made them impossible to deliver on time. Big operation conducted by the authorities here. They raided the suspect's home, seized devices and data carriers that they suspected was used in the custody of the pizza delivery or costly pizza delivery prank. If found guilty, he risks spending up to 8 years behind bars.
20: Dude, what the hell?
1: Investigators still puzzling over his motive in doing this. All right. Probably because it was a viral TikTok thing, which in that other story with the hot tub thing, they were filming it while they were beating him up, and I do believe the motive there was filming of a video that they were hoping to go viral on TikTok. The root of all evil these days. And, you know, yesterday didn't get to it. There was this gross viral thing going on in Spain. You know, they have an immigration problem. Yeah. And largely, apparently, the trouble with this viral trend, defecating in swimming pools. Yes, that's a thing. Widely reported, lots and lots of public swimming pools in Spain had to be closed, disinfected, shut down for a couple of days at significant cost because someone out there in the world thinks it's a funny idea to defecate in a swimming pool.
2: Whoa, that's a lot of feces.
1: It's just absolute disgusting. Talk about the de-evolution of society. There's TikTok for you. 555-55KRC, the talk station. Plenty coming up in the 6 o'clock hour. I'd love to hear from you. Fast forward to 7:30. Tom Zawistowski, WeThePeopleConvention.org, along with the Inside Scoop, the Breitbart News, and the Daniel Davis Deep Dive in the 8 o'clock hour. I'll be right back.
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0: The Supreme Court's allowing parts of President Trump's executive order targeting mail-in voting to take effect ahead of the 2026 midterms. The order directs federal agencies to compile lists of eligible U.S. citizen voters and calls for uniform standards for mail-in ballots. President Trump says tariffs on imports of cars, trucks, and auto parts from Canada will increase to 50% starting January 1st. This after trade talks broke down between the two countries. Trump said Canada has been ripping off the U.S. for years. Canada, meanwhile, announced retaliatory tariffs on some U.S. goods starting September 8th. U.S. Army Secretary Dan Driscoll is stepping down from his role by the end of the year. The Wall Street Journal says it comes after months of tension between Driscoll and Secretary of War Pete Hegseth. His departure would leave the Army without a Senate-confirmed leader as the U.S. looks to wrap up its nearly six-month-long war against Iran. I'm Tammy Trujillo.
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8: I'm Allison Wyatt with your 55 KRC Tri-State News Update. Following a public meeting, the mayor of Independence, Kentucky, revealing that his city will no longer use flock cameras and will begin taking them down immediately. Independence now joins Fort Mitchell and Newport, who have also recently ended their contracts with flock systems. Ohio Governor Mike DeWine announcing 13 projects have now been awarded job creation tax credits. They include Beehive Industries and KDM Signs. In addition, Valvoline Global is also set to move their headquarters from Kentucky to downtown Cincinnati, adding at least 54 high-paying jobs. An advocacy group is now calling on Ohio lawmakers to develop programs that will cut the ever-increasing costs of childcare in the Buckeye State. Tasha Booker with Action for Children says the cost of daycare for kids in Ohio has reached a crisis level, with a family of an infant and a toddler set to spend around one-third of their income on childcare alone. I'm Allison Wyatt. Your forecast is next on 55 KRC, the talk station.
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18: Tri-State Weather. Here we go again with a gorgeous forecast, starting in the mid to upper 50s and warming to 81 this afternoon with a mostly sunny sky. Tonight will be partly cloudy. We're down to 60, and tomorrow just a few hit or miss clouds, but temperatures are rising to 85. Humidity, though, is still lacking. Not a big issue. It's Thursday that we'll finally see the return of scattered showers and storms. That's your 9 for Sporting Forecast. I'm meteorologist Jennifer Ketchmark on 55 KRC.
1: It's 56 degrees right now here at 55 KRC, the talk station. Time for traffic, Chuck.
19: 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Highway traffic in decent shape now. Work crews done. Northbound 75 through downtown near 5th Street. So the right lane's open again. There's no delays coming off of the bridge. Chuck Ingram, 55 KRC, the talk station.
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1: At 606 at 55 KRC, the talk station. Brian Thomas right here. Glad to be. Got a phone number, or a couple of phone numbers, three of them. If you'd like to call in, I'd love to hear from you. Maybe there's a topic you'd like to dive on into. 513-749-5500, 800-823-TALK, and #550 if you have an AT&T phone. And, of course, the website, 55krc.iheart.com. If you didn't get the chance to hear Christopher Smitherman yesterday, there are degrees of on fire, and I think conflagration yesterday. Christopher screaming out loud at the world, speaking to the black community. I love the black man, which he says is what politicians are coming from. You channeling Jerry Maguire, the movie. You know, get close to November, every election cycle, the Democrats come out of the woodwork trying to appeal to the black voter out there, promising them the moon and the stars, only to disappear after Election Day, having secured the loyal black vote. Ponder, analyze what Christopher had to say. I thought he made a lot of sense yesterday. 55krc.iheart.com. Well, that is coming up in the morning show, 7:30 with Tom Zawistowski from We the People Convention. We'll find out about why we need to get out and vote. Ongoing, continuing topic with Tom week after week. And I suppose it'll continue to be the topic until we reach November in the election. Inside Scoop with Breitbart News tech editor Colin Madine returns. He'll be talking about flock cameras and data centers, all the rage these days, and people are raging against both of those concepts. Although I'm quick to observe, I hate the Orwellian reality we live in with flock cameras and all the videos everywhere, and I regularly joke about it. Like, the stack is stupid. Yes, of course, there was video of the crime that was being committed. Every single day, that's what happens. You catch people with a video camera, so you can say and smile and go, well, they're great for law enforcement, but what are we sacrificing by way of privacy? Are we becoming numb to the concept? I mean, and we are embracing this unilaterally. We're the ones that put the cameras in. This isn't Big Brother forcing you to install the viewing system in your home, in your business, wherever it happens to be. This is us going out and buying it, entering into contracts with video surveillance companies. Wonder how much Flock makes annually in terms of profits. Anyhow, and of course, the Daniel Davis deep dive. We've got going nuclear. Sanctions, extra double secret probation sanctions, nuclear sanctions announced yesterday. But I wanted to, I had to get this out of my system here because I was talking about the rounding up of all of these absolute outright criminals living in our country. Rapists of children, murderers, these, and a lot of them were convicted folks. I mean, 400 illegal immigrants that were just rounded up in Washington, D.C. of the 1,328 that ICE rounded up here illegally, 400 of them had criminal convictions or pending criminal charges. And a host of the most heinous crimes you can come up with. Many of which were assault and rape on children and women, right? Okay, fine. And I puzzle, and I'm puzzling again over anybody who would defend these rapists and murderers and criminals, generally speaking, being in our country. Why would you do that? How can that be a winning strategy for a political party? Well, let's pivot over to the UK. This is interesting, isn't it? They're circulating a leaflet to the immigrant community. 9-page booklet. What's it called? Understanding Behaviors and Expectations in the UK. A Guide for Asylum Seekers. Just started getting circulated. From the Home Office, which pointed out the rules, you know, broken down in the pamphlet do apply to everybody in the country. This is sort of, you know, ignorance of the law is no excuse. And guess what? Here's a pamphlet. You no longer can even claim ignorance to the law. Did you get the memo? Rape is illegal here is what it's boiled down to. They have a section on consent advising the illegal immigrants, the immigrant community, whether illegal. Yeah, they're just basically illegal, right? Both parties must willingly agree to have any sexual act, and that sleeping, intoxicated, or unresponsive persons cannot give agreement. Also note, some may withdraw agreement whenever they choose, even mid-encounter, and the standard applies inside marriages. If you have sex with someone without their consent, this is called rape, the pamphlet clearly states. Rape is a serious crime in the UK. Also points out the age of consent is 16 and tells the immigrant community, hey, guess what? a person under the age of 16 can't even give consent. So if you mess around with a person under the age of 16, you are guilty of rape. Labor Prime Minister Andy Burman backing up the release. As a government, we have a very clear principle. If you break the UK law, you will be removed from the country. If you rape someone, you will be removed. Look, UK got the message too. But here's where I swirl and I puzzle and until my puzzler was sore, my brain hurts. I'm wondering, and maybe you can answer the question for me. I'm not quite sure which particular countries these folks come from. They come from all over the globe. Clearly, they are not assimilated into the United Kingdom's, well, culture and legal norms. So, if they are running around raping people, assaulting women without consent, and this is happening so often that the United Kingdom, in its wisdom, decided the Home Office needs to issue a pamphlet telling the immigrant community that rape is a crime. Does that mean, and here I am questioning, does that mean they come from a country where rape is legal? That's a cultural assimilation hurdle, isn't it? Do they come from a country where it maybe isn't legal, but it's so ingrained in male culture that the newly arrived immigrant community needs to be told not to rape women while they're here? And then finally, I think this is a reasonable question to ask. If you come from a culture where abusing women is the norm, or at least in Western culture, our perceptions of what you are doing are considered abuse, even though your culture doesn't view it that way, and in fact encourages it by way of practices where you demean women and treat them as second-class citizens, deny them education, deny them the freedom of movement, deny them the opportunity for, I don't know, equal rights. Yeah, there are cultures out there that embrace that concept. Paternalistic they are. But if you come from that environment, and maybe perhaps it's ingrained in your religious philosophy, and I suppose there may be multiple religions that could be accused of this paternalistic behavior. I know Christian culture quite often is. Christian women, agreeing to obey their husband. That's kind of a point of criticism these days here in the United States. But I'm going to stick with the United Kingdom. And I suppose we share the same problem the UK's got. Folks coming from a culture where apparently it's okay on some level, culturally or legally, to molest women. Does anyone expect someone who grew up in this type of culture, perhaps someone whose religion excuses this or embraces it as a concept, to assimilate? It seems to me the answer is probably a hard no. But this is the reality of what we're facing here. I mean, it's like, what world did I grow up? Did I wake up in? At some point, I think I've been teleported to some parallel universe in an unstable orbit. And if you look at what's going on with Spain, notably, you talk about a cultural takeover that the government is actually embracing. You know, it doesn't take much to step back from, the day in and day out border issues and the people screaming and railing about what's fair and what's not fair. But that our leaders, I think, have let us all collectively down across the European Union. The open borders has become a profound problem. I think they're realizing the reality of what they have unleashed on the European Union, which is, I think you can only draw a conclusion. Going back to what once was a conspiracy theory, now in real time is becoming obviously apparent. Whether it was intentional or not, there isn't really any Western culture anymore. And that, I believe, ultimately was the design in all this plan. How do you overwhelm the United States, steeped in Western culture? Judeo-Christian ethic on full display as an exceptional form of government. Work ethic does work. Freedom and liberty does produce the best economic circumstances. We are a far out of the wind outlier, far above everybody outlier in terms of our success economically. Maybe it was our culture that had something to do with it. Maybe it was that ethic that's been undermined every day, decade after decade after decade. Maybe it's the unregulated, unchecked flow of 20 million or so illegal immigrants over our southern border, none of whom carry our cultural norms, and all came from oppressive societies that they fled because their life there sucked. They haven't brought with them, you know, an idea of assimilating to American culture. They need a pamphlet, perhaps, to tell them that rape is illegal here and they might have to go to prison for it. Well, unless you're in a sanctuary jurisdiction where the authorities will protect you from being chucked out of the country, but you can't help your, you can't stop yourself from raping a child. God, this has gotten under my skin today. I guess you can tell that. 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
1: Here's your Channel 9 weather forecast. Got a sunny day. Let's try again. Sunny day today, low humidity and a high of 81. It's going to be clear tonight. Just a few clouds, mostly clear. 60 the overnight low. tomorrow, partly cloudy day with a high of 85. Got clouds overnight, perhaps an isolated shower showing up. 65 the low and dry on Thursday morning. Scattered showers in the afternoon, at least possible. It's 56 degrees. It is time for Chuck with traffic.
19: 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Highway traffic in decent shape now. Work crews done. Northbound 75 through downtown near 5th Street. So the right lane's open again. There's no delays coming off of the bridge. Chuck Ingram, 55 KRC, the talk station.
1: It's 620 here, 55 KRC, the talk station. Always an open invitation to give me a call, as long as there isn't a guest on the show at the time. First guest in a 2-3 talk. Jay, thanks for calling this morning and holding over the break there, my friend.
0: Hey, good morning, Brian. Hey, wanted to thank you for the interview with Vivek Ramaswamy last week. It's always good to hear from him. And I will say up front, much better candidate than Amy Acton by far. However, this next group of Republican leaders coming in, like Vivek and J.D. Vance, we've got our work cut out for us to get conservative principles in place. And now is the time, at least for Vivek, that we have some leverage as voters. I was concerned when he talked about with property tax. He continues to refuse to get behind the abolishment of property tax, which is really the government taxing you on unrealized gains on your property, on something that you own, that they had no hand in. They never took the risk. They didn't develop it. They never owned it. And his solution was, he said the problem was that the property tax went up during COVID, and he's going to push it back to pre-COVID. Okay, well, that's way insufficient. Their problem is the size of government. The problem is government overreach and the government thinking, state of Ohio, thinking that they have some authority or they are

0: is smaller government. We don't need the size of the government that we have in Ohio. So they have got to right-size themselves so that they stop taxing us on property tax.
1: Right.
0: And J.D. Vance, you know, just when we cross $40 trillion, another young Republican leader is handing out $500 million to a private business to rebuild a furnace where his pawpaw used to work. I don't care that his pawpaw used to work there 40 years ago or spent 40-year career there. What right does that, why are we spending Department of Energy funds that we don't have the day that we trip over $40 trillion in national debt?
1: Agreed. Why, you know, again, why are we spending $600 million for the Cleveland Browns? Great points, all well taken. Ramaswamy's problem on this is that Republicans and Democrats, first off, I don't think, and, you know, to good morning, Drew Pappas, who just chimed in on an instant message. Neither of them have the will to cut government. The amount of cuts, and this was a comment, I can't remember who made it. I asked out loud the question, why can't we just become Florida, where apparently they don't need massive property taxes and income taxes and all that? Well, shifting over to that method would be like ripping a Band-Aid off painful. It would be such a calamity in the short term that maybe whichever politician tried to go down that road wouldn't be able to survive the aftermath and the storm. Democrats and Republicans both enjoy these property taxes because it forces them, or it keeps them from having to do the hard work of coming up with an alternative that's fairer in the state of Ohio. And that discussion will also necessarily entail an idea about cutting government spending, which I acknowledge is a great idea, and I share your viewpoints on that, Jay, but where do you start cutting? That's turf that both Republicans and Democrats play on, and both of them want to protect that turf. This is how we've all been collectively let down by our elected officials.
0: It was 8 short years ago that DeSantis turned Florida from a purple state to deep red. He pulled the Band-Aid off, and there it all is. It's on display of how to do it. And not only did he survive, but he thrived as probably the best governor that I've ever seen in my life. I wish that he would have been in the Oval Office.
1: I hear you, but you can't overlook the benefit of billions and billions of additional capital flowing into the state of Florida over the same period of time. If Ohio was a destination state like Florida is, then maybe we can enjoy the benefits of additional tax revenue into the coffers of government, which then would be able to sustain the services they provide without bilking the taxpayers on their property tax. But we don't.
0: But perhaps that's why. Is that why it's a destination state? Is because it's chicken and egg?
1: Well, it's kind of a circuitous argument
0: that makes it.
1: Yeah.
0: So
1: a slow process.
0: Let's try.
1: Well, I'm all in favor of it. Of course, I'm in favor of trying. Of course, but. You're never going to get that stuff from Amy Acton for sure, although I'm not quite sure what she stands for. Ramaswamy, I think, is trying to take the middle ground position so he doesn't walking the fence. He doesn't piss off the Republicans who are afraid of getting rid of property tax, and he doesn't piss off the Democrats who want to keep them in place because of, school funding or something. So a middle ground position offering one relief measure, rolling them back to 2019. Meanwhile, you've got House Resolution 6, which might let us vote on eliminating primary residence property tax. I'd go for that as a step in the right direction. Why not? It's a good try. We can still get there. It's not the only idea, but it's at least a start in the right direction. So I'm not going to discount him completely because he hasn't gone, let's go full on Florida. That's a political issue, big time. So 627 55 KRC, the talk station. Feel free to chime in. Maybe you got a different viewpoint on this. I'd love to hear from you on it. I certainly don't have the definitive answer on it. Just trying to figure out why politicians say what they say and do what they do. We're all left in that position. 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
3: One of the things I wanted and not gotten is arming the Iranian people themselves. 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And that is no forever wars. 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This is going to come to an end. We in 71 days are facing the most important midterm of our lifetime. That is not hyperbole. 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
5: Channel 9 weather forecast. Nice day today with sunny skies, low humidity, and a high of 81. 60 day overnight low with a few clouds. Partly cloudy skies tomorrow going up to 85. Cloudy mostly overnight. Isolated showers possible overnight. 65 for the low. And then Thursday, a dry morning with a rainy afternoon. Scattered showers and storms. About 40% chance in the evening. It's 56 degrees right now, and it's time for Chuck with traffic.
6: 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Left lane's blocked off with a broken down northbound 75 before you get to Shepherd. So traffic slows just a bit coming out of Laughlin. Southbound 75, no delays as of yet. Northbound 471 continues to look good. Chuck Ingram, 55 KRC, the talk station.
5: 632, 55 KRC, the talk station. Happy Tuesday. Got local stories here. Phone calls are always welcome and take priority. 513-749-5500-800-823-TALK. Yeah, on the heels of the conversation about Ramaswamy's position on property tax and just contemplating whatever the hell Amy Acton's running on because she keeps hiding playing this Biden bunker campaign. Question, if anybody's got access to like the Polymarket betting or any of those sites where you can bet and popular opinion basically is revealed with the number of the volume, what people's perceptions are, question for you. Will Amy Acton agree to a debate with Vivek Ramaswamy? Listen, if there's a bet out there, I would be willing to bet on the no side of that. And honestly, if I was a betting man, I would think it would be a disaster for Amy Acton if she accepts a debate, which is why I think she won't do it. But I think we are all in need of a debate. Anyway, two people hospitalized. Happened last night, shooting in Mount Healthy. Mount Healthy Police Chief Jerome Diedesheimer, speaking with Fox 19, said officers got called to the area, the 7,000 block of Clovernook Avenue, 8:30 p.m. for the report of a shooting. Officers got there, found two victims with gunshot wounds, both taken to UC Medical Center with their injuries. Their condition currently unknown. No suspect in custody, but the police said they do not believe there is a threat to the community any longer, it being, well, 6:30 the following day. Oh, big data center. Described as massive data center for OpenAI, the one that the artificial intelligence company that created ChatGPT, it's coming, maybe, to Southern Ohio. The company announced on the 17th of August it'd be leasing space for its hyperscale 8-gigawatt data center at the Ports Pike Technology Campus in Pike County, Ohio, about 100 miles east of the greater Cincinnati area. The amount of electrical power that it will take to make it work, don't know. But it will be the largest data center in the world, so I'm guessing a lot. NVIDIA, Santa Clara headquartered tech giant, investing $1.5 billion into the site's owner, SB Energy. Center will exclusively host NVIDIA infrastructure. Second time Ohio's makes data center history, apparently. Meta, owner of Facebook, currently expanding its 1-gigawatt Prometheus AI data center in New Albany, Ohio, will be the world's first gigawatt-capable data center. They keep getting bigger. Hyperscale data centers is what they're called. Described as sprawling campuses that are used for AI and processing data, large amounts of data. There are more than 230 data centers in Ohio, which, of course, it's not just used for AI. They also power websites and store data. The cloud, for example, that we all tend to rely on from time to time. Our backup resources, so our computers don't have to have massive storage capacity. That's the data centers. So according to Congress, they define hyperscale data centers ones that occupy at least 10,000 square feet of space and use more than 100 megawatts of electric power. That power is enough to support the electricity needs of 80,000 households. By that math, and I'll give the Enquirer's Victoria Morwood for the reporting credit on this one, the amount of electrical power the OpenAI site will be able to use is the equivalent to that of around 6.4 million homes. Okay. Therein lies a challenge, which is why I say the answer is small modular reactors. Let them pay for them. They got billions of dollars to build in damn places. Ease the regulatory impediments, let them build them, and then let us have any leftover electricity. Not a bad deal. 636, 55 KRCD talk station. And a great person to talk to with mortgage issues is the only person to talk to. 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
5: Channel 9 weather forecast, sunny day-to-day, low humidity and a high of 81. Clouds overnight, few, 60 for the low. Partly cloudy day tomorrow with a high of 85. Got cloudy skies overnight, isolated showers possible with a low of 65. Dry morning on Thursday, scattered showers in the evening and late evening hours. 36 degrees now. Let's get a traffic update. Chuck. Or not. Chuck Ingram apparently has left the building. Over to the phones, I got William on the line, kind enough to call this morning. William, welcome to the 55 KRC Morning Show. Thanks for giving me a ring this morning.
20: Yes. I know you dealt with Sunset, how bad the road was over in Cincinnati. Well, Kentucky, I have repeatedly asked District 6 to fix potholes at exit 191 southbound. There's about six of them with the Texas turnaround down there. And then inside and outside of the 275 loop, both north and southbound, I've contacted the state level of the Kentucky Department of Transportation, and this has been going on for over a year, and I just don't know where else to go. And well, hopefully
5: I just was wondering, do you know who's responsible for that particular road? Is it a county road? Is it a state road? Is it a federal designated highway? I mean, I guess this some entity is responsible for the dollars that have to go to repair. So that's what my first question would be. Have you figured that one out yet?
20: Yes, I have contacted District 6, which is right there in Erlanger, I guess. They continue to tell me, okay, we've got it, but nothing has ever been done. And I use that at least 3-4 times a week because our company is located in that area. And I just don't understand why they can't fix that. And
5: you know what, William? I hear your frustration. I get it. City of Cincinnati, the residents have been dealing with this for decades. There are roads out there that have just been ignored. Core service from government is infrastructure. It's safety and infrastructure so we can go about our business and generate revenue so they can tax it and, well, pay for infrastructure. Sadly, they off-road money that was designed as a core function for infrastructure and start spending it out in other places. Your problem is a problem widely shared by everybody. We have been let down by our elected officials who no longer care to focus on the core services of government. mean, I hear you, William, all day long. The only thing I can say is maybe this call will generate more Kentuckians to make that same phone call and pile on until they fix the damn road, which is exactly what happened with Sunset. It was terrible, and it was terrible for years and years, longer than the 1 year you've been complaining about your road, your potholes on that road. That road was a mess, like a war zone mess for years. And finally, enough people complained that they finally fixed it, so it's been taken off of my complaint agenda. Maybe that's why they did it. I'm not taking credit for it, but the squeaky wheel gets the grease. So everybody in that area, heed William's call, make a phone call, and raise holy hell about their incompetence. How's that, William? It's best I can do today.
20: Well, just to add, hello?
5: Yeah.
20: Yeah. Fifth Street exit, it had a drop about 4 inches. And I called the Department of Transportation, District 6, about 3 years ago. And they put, if you notice, they've tapered it down to where there's a transition. So that's who is responsible for that jurisdiction.
5: All right.
20: District 6.
5: Tee them up. District 6 needs a phone call. Light them up today. And maybe, William, you'll be calling hopefully soon to report that, like Sunset ultimately got repaved, that road will be repaved. Just don't hold your breath. I've become used to disappointment by my elected officials. That's why I refuse to put any more faith in any of them for any particular reason. It's my default mode. I wish more and more people embrace that. You know, year after year, it's like, fool me once, shame on you. Fool me twice, shame on me. Okay, I got the message. 645-55 KRC, the talk station, 513-749-5500, 800-823-TALK, pound 550 on AT&T phones. And I think it's that moment in time where you realize they're really not looking out for your own best interest, that maybe that you're the one responsible for your own best interest. It is an eye-opening moment in time when you realize that, yeah, I guess I have nowhere else to turn but myself and maybe my God. 645. 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
5: Channel 9 says, nice day today. My words. They say specifically, sunny day, pleasant, low humidity, and high of 81. Overnight, it's going to be a few clouds that are dropped to 60 degrees. Partly cloudy day tomorrow, 85 for the high. Overnight, more clouds, perhaps some showers, and a low of 65. Dry conditions Thursday morning, and about a 40% of scattered afternoon showers and storms in the evening. 56 right now. It's time for traffic.
6: 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Broken down, northbound 75 in the Lachlan split that was in the left lanes, now on the left shoulder. So I'm no longer seeing a delay through Lachlan. No delay past a wreck, northbound 71, right shoulder coming out of downtown. Chuck Ingram, 55 KRC, the talk station.
5: 6:15, 55 KRC, the talk station. Stick around, got some stuff to talk about after the top of the hour news. Then we get to hear from Tom Zawistowski from We the People Convention at 7:30. Over to the phones, 513-749-5500, 800-823-TALK. Todd, thanks for calling this morning, and happy Tuesday to you, sir.
21: Happy Tuesday, Brian.
5: Thanks, brother.
21: Hey, I was listening to your comments about the data centers and the small modular nuclear reactor.
5: Yeah.
21: And this is something I've been saying for a while. We have an organization here in the United States that's been doing nuclear power longer than anyone at a scale unprecedented by anyone with an impeccable record of success and safety, and that's the United States Navy.
5: Yes, sir.
21: They have been powering ships and submarines with these small modular reactors because, you know, you can't train a reactor crew on one reactor and have another one be completely different. So all the reactors have to be the same or very similar for these crews to be able to move around the different ships. So it's possible. It's feasible. And because of the Navy, we have a lot of trained nuclear technicians out there.
5: Yes, we do.
21: And these small reactors, you know, to be on the ship, especially on the submarines, with what they go through, have to be durable, robust, and you know, above all expectations for safety to operate on these vessels. And I'm sure Submariner Mike can shed some more light on it, but I believe these reactors each turn out over 100 megawatts power.
5: Yeah,
21: so it would take a building with three or four of these in it, you know, to generate sufficient power for homes and these data centers.
5: Yeah, there's no question in my mind. You're dead on right. And, you know, I've heard from Mike many times over the years when this discussion comes up. They started putting nuclear reactors in these vessels back in the late 1950s. They've been doing it ever since. Zero accidents. And they last for decades. So, wait a second. If it works there, how come we, the civilian population, can't have it? Right, Todd? It answers all of our global warming concerns because they don't produce any carbon dioxide. Okay, problem solved. Infinite amount of electricity with virtually zero waste in a very tiny space that, yes, billionaire companies can actually afford to buy. And you're right. Off the shelf, one size does indeed fit all. That's the beauty of these small modular reactors. They don't take up much space, and you can put them literally anywhere. The current modular, the current reactors go through these permitting processes because they're bespoke. Each time they start from scratch to the particular environment, they go through environmental studies every single time. There's litigation every single time. Why? Because it's different than the one we already litigated a year ago. So, yes, it is the answer to all of our problems. I'm thoroughly convinced, and maybe that's the reason we're not allowed to have them, Todd, right? There's a lot of leftists out there that don't want us to continue on this long path of consumption that we've been on so successfully over the years. It creates an abundance of energy. Energy creates wealth and independence. It creates consumption, and I think that's the nefarious part behind the left-wing activism. Our population will grow. Our consumption will be greater. That is all deemed by the left as terrible and evil. Ergo, that's why you don't hear the leftist environmentalists talking about the answer to their problems, which is small modular reactors. My conclusion, anyway. Thanks, Todd. Appreciate that. We got time for Carl Joseph. Real fast. Carl, welcome to the morning show. Happy Tuesday.
3: Happy Tuesday. Say, I heard that one of the last callers complaining about the potholes in Kentucky.
5: Yeah.
3: One thing that he might do is go to the state of Kentucky website, transportation.ky.gov, District 6, and down underneath resources, there's a link there to report a pothole. And that might, you know, solve the problem, or it might not. I know exactly which potholes he's talking about, and I know they've been there forever. And it's really amazing that, you know, nobody from the DOT sees these things or fixes them.
5: Well, Carl, give the website out one more time, would you please?
3: Okay, transportation.ky.gov, G-O-V. And he's over in District 6. Northern Kentucky is District 6 Transportation Cabinet.
5: Well, I certainly appreciate your call in the morning show, Carl. I've got the smartest listening audience in radio, and I'm blessed with that. And it's folks like you providing additional information. Maybe the problem will be solved. And that will save all the people in the listening audience from Kentucky that want to chime in on the pothole problem, save them the time of searching for that particular website. So get over there, start launching your complaints, my friends in Northern Kentucky. Let's see if we can make it happen. That would put a smile on my face and obviously put a smile on yours, Carl, and everybody else who has to deal with that neglected road. 655 KRC, the talk station. Feel free to call in. Got more to talk about. Now, then we have Tom Zawistowski from We the People Convention out on our... try it again. WeThePeopleConvention.org on at 7:30. I'll be right back.
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33: Three states hold primary elections today with the eyes of the political world focused squarely on South Carolina. That's where President Trump-backed Republican Senator Darlene Graham is facing Congressman Ralph Norman in the state's Republican Senate primary runoff. The special Senate primary came after Graham's brother, Senator Lindsey Graham's sudden death. The U.S. and Canada are in the middle of a full-blown trade war. President Trump said tariffs on imports of cars, trucks, and auto parts from Canada will increase to 50% starting January 1st, 2027, after talks between the two countries broke down. Meanwhile, Canada announced retaliatory tariffs on some U.S. goods will start September 8th. Smart ring maker Aura is looking to raise as much as $3 billion in an upcoming IPO. More from Tammy Trujillo.
34: Bloomberg reports the IPO could be as soon as next month and values the company at $16 billion. The company reported $500 million in revenue in 2024.
33: I'm Michael Kastner.
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37: I'm Allison Wyatt with your 55 KRC Tri-State News Update. Following a public meeting, the mayor of Independence, Kentucky, revealing that his city will no longer use flock cameras and will begin taking them down immediately. Independence now joins Fort Mitchell and Newport, who have also recently ended their contracts with flock systems. Ohio Governor Mike DeWine announcing 13 projects have now been awarded job creation tax credits. They include Beehive Industries and KDM Signs. In addition, Valvoline Global is also set to move their headquarters from Kentucky to downtown Cincinnati, adding at least 54 high-paying jobs. An advocacy group is now calling on Ohio lawmakers to develop programs that will cut the ever-increasing costs of childcare in the Buckeye State. Tasha Booker with Action for Children says the cost of daycare for kids in Ohio has reached a crisis level, with a family of an infant and a toddler set to spend around one-third of their income on childcare alone. I'm Allison Wyatt. Your forecast is next on 55 KRC, the talk station.
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6: Here we go again with a gorgeous forecast, starting in the mid to upper 50s and warming to 81 this afternoon with a mostly sunny sky. Tonight will be partly cloudy. We're down to 60, and tomorrow just a few hit or miss clouds, but temperatures are rising to 85. Humidity, though, is still lacking. Not a big issue. It's Thursday that we'll finally see the return of scattered showers and storms. That's your 9 for morning forecast. I'm meteorologist Jennifer Ketchmark on 55 KRC.
36: 56 degrees right now, 55 KRC, the talk station. It's time for a traffic update. Chuck Ingram.
7: 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Northbound 75, you can add an extra 5 between Buttermilk and downtown. Southbound 75, close to that, with brake lights in and out of Lachlan. Inbound 74, slowing a bit, coming down the hill from North Bend, and northbound 471, filling in on the bridge. Chuck Ingram, 55 KRC, the talk station.
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0: It's 7:06 at 55 KRCD Talk Station. Brian Thomas here, wishing everybody a very happy Tuesday. Invitation to stick around the rest of the morning, listen to the morning show. Tom Zawistowski, We the People Convention, coming up at the bottom of the hour. Yeah, we need to get out and vote. Tom's going to echo that message again this week. In 1 hour, we'll hear the inside scoop from Breitbart News. Today, the Breitbart News tech editor, Colin Madine, talking about flock cameras and data centers, a very divisive political issue, and crosses party lines on that one. As I mentioned, lots and lots of reporting, and of course, if you listen to the politicians dance around the issue of data centers and flock cameras, it's not a political stripe issue. There are criticisms from across the spectrum on flock cameras and data centers. So hammering out that message and trying to figure out which side of this of the political ledger people want to be on when they're campaigning, I think it's less about flock cameras, because individual communities will decide on their own on that one. But data centers, yeah, they are big and they are expensive. They're job generators and they're tax generators, but they're also energy users. And this most recent reporting here in the state of Ohio, the largest data center coming to the state of Ohio, the reporting on this, they say, you know, hyperscale data centers, these are the huge ones, described as ones that are at least 10,000 square feet and use more than 100 megawatts of electric power. Okay, there's your figure. 100 megawatts, which Enquirer says is enough to support the electricity needs of 80,000 households. Now, widely reported that one single megawatt can power between 500 and 1,000 homes. Now, if you look at the power generation capability of these small modular reactors, these standard ones produce between 50 and 300 megawatts, which would cover the needs for that giant hyperscale data center. And there are others that are micro sub category, generate less than 20 megawatts, real very, very small ones. And then they talk about scalable plants where you can daisy chain the small modular reactors, link one after another, and you can come up with arguably an infinite amount of megawatts of power production. Fine. Now, pivoting over, these are really truly the answer to everyone's prayers and problems. We need an abundance of electricity, more and more each and every day, more electric vehicles, data centers, etc. The demand is not going away. What can satisfy it? Of course, the SMRs. And thank you, Mike, who was listening, our submariner friend. He points out that the Virginia-class submarine, the reactor on the tiny submarine, generates 210 megawatts. Remember, each megawatt can power 500 to 1,000 homes. One Virginia-class submarine can produce 210. And, fun fact, no refueling for 45 years. And then he pivots over to the Ford-class aircraft carrier, which Mike says has 700 megawatts and no need for refueling for 50 years. And underscored, no carbon output with that either. Now, I saw it in the Wall Street Journal the other day talking about Europe is rolling back and delaying its own climate goals. Why? Because their economy, as a consequence of this self-inflicted wound of chasing their tails, trying to eliminate carbon dioxide from the atmosphere, their economy is tanking. Germany, most notably, paying the highest energy prices in the world. I saw Volkswagen is preparing to fire, let go, lay off, call it what you want, 50,000 jobs. Now, of course, they're dealing with the Chinese Communist Party and aggressive competition from them, but they're also dealing with the most expensive energy costs in the world. And, of course, that impacts manufacturing. European Union proposing now to relax their carbon pricing system, allow automakers to sell gasoline-burning cars for a longer time. United Kingdom, they say, is poised to allow new oil production in the North Sea after banning exploratory drilling last year. Reviewing targets for sales of electric vehicles, meaning they're not going to force them on people. They're not planning on removing these obligations. Canada dismantled what they call an unpopular carbon tax and also happens to now be backing new oil and gas infrastructure. Oil and gas infrastructure. When I thought about that, who benefits the most from, well, saying you can't even talk about small modular reactors? Doesn't that benefit the oil and gas companies? Because if we're not capable of producing an abundance of electricity with a windmill or solar panel, then what do we have to rely on? Right, coal, natural gas, oil, the dominant form of reliable electricity generation. So I'm imagining behind the scenes maybe the fossil fuel industry is lobbying against these too. But maybe since the fossil fuel industry is now rolling back its green agenda crap, Shell, BP, and Norway's Equinor, all the oil companies are rolling back and doubling down on profitable oil and gas venture. Shell called off biofuels plant in the Netherlands. BP said it would be reducing spending on projects to transition to a greener energy future, rolling back more than 70% of that spending, and only invest in what they're calling top-tier offshore wind and solar projects in a capital lightweight, meaning they're going to start paying attention to the return on investment. See, the oil industry was investing in these green technologies because, of course, they came along with taxpayer dollars, incentives. You know, they weren't going to go into the hole to do it. Well, since they're pivoting away from green projects because the European Union realizes it's not going to satisfy their energy needs, maybe we can get these petroleum companies to expand into investments, diversify their portfolio, and start building small modular reactors or embracing it with their countless billions of dollars in profit. That would help. It would protect them and also help us. Germany. Speaking of Volkswagen firing 50,000 people and, of course, Europe's biggest economy, described as, well, an economic disaster. The highest electricity bills in the world, as I mentioned before, growing discontent among the German citizens, and authorities have even cut taxes and fees used to subsidize these renewable projects. Ooh, moving backward? They rolled back a controversial mandate that would require Germans to install costly renewable systems to heat their homes. That sound familiar? Yeah, the Democrats are all about that here. In favor of letting the citizens decide whether or not they wanted to continue to burn oil and gas to heat their homes, which is more, it's less expensive and, of course, not as well. And, of course, replacing hardware in your home, extremely expensive. Of course, the European industry hit by increased power and natural gas prices. Why? Well, you had the Russian fuel supply get knocked out after the invasion of Ukraine. They, of course, increased their climate regulations, increasing the price of electricity. Huh. What could they do? Small modular reactors. Is it green? Yes, no carbon production. And they're worried about meeting their carbon production, carbon dioxide emissions. How could you, if there's a way to flip a switch, if you could magically eliminate carbon while still enjoying an abundance of electricity, is that feasible in our lifetime? Yeah, it's feasible right now. It is. Small modular reactors. Going back to the Navy. They've been using them for decades and no problems there ever. They're off-the-shelf devices now. Many companies are making them. There was a Wall Street Journal article several weeks ago about the five or six companies out in Idaho, I think was the test site for these. From start to finish, from initial design to final creation of the modular reactor going online was like 18 months. And there you can see it. It's right there. It's smaller than a shipping container. So you solve your oil dependence problem. You have no carbon dioxide problem. They're small in size. This is not like talking about building massive 10,000 plus square foot AI data centers. This is something that sits inside of a shipping container size. So it's not unsightly. I don't believe make a whole lot of noise. And of course, you could probably deal with any noise issues in a small modular reactor just by insulating it or something. So this seems to be the answer to everybody's problems. So what's standing in the way? Why aren't we going down this road? And it's the only bright spot I see with the artificial intelligence debate. And I pointed this out before. These companies have billions and billions of dollars. They can afford to pay for a center to be built. They wield tremendous political clout because of their billions of dollars and the number of people they employ and the amount of taxation or tax dollars that they generate. And if they want them, these small modular reactors, I think we are seeing a little light at the end of the tunnel that we might ultimately, we, the unwashed masses who've been deprived an opportunity for inexpensive, abundant electricity that goes and goes and goes, whether the wind's blowing or the sun is shining or not. We might ultimately get the benefit of that technology merely because those big evil corporations absolutely need it as they stare in the face of massive opposition to their business model, i.e., building data centers. 715, 55 KRC, the talk station. Why aren't we allowed to get them quicker? 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
0: Sunny day, low humidity. Looks like around 80 degrees for the high, down to 60 overnight with a few clouds. Tomorrow, another beautiful day, sunny skies. Clouds will roll in later in the day. We may have some showers tomorrow. Overnight, we'll have a nice, pleasant overnight as well. Looking forward to Thursday with a nice day, a nice forecast schedule for Thursday. So some low humidity days ahead of us. Currently, it's 56 degrees, and it is time for a traffic update.
8: 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Northbound 75, you can add an extra 5 between Buttermilk and downtown. Southbound 75, close to that, with brake lights in and out of Lachlan. Inbound 74, slowing a bit, coming down the hill from North Bend, and northbound 471, filling in on the bridge. Chuck Ingram, 55 KRC, the talk station.
0: 720 here, 55 KRC, the talk station. Happy Tuesday. Continuing this nuclear systems issue, and I speculated that nuclear small modular reactors wouldn't make much noise. Thank you, Cribbage Mike, and my submariner friend who's out there, who gave us the details on the Ford aircraft carrier. They have a 700 megawatt nuclear reactor in there. No fueling for 50 years. I asked, are nuclear systems quiet? Mike says, ask the Russian Navy that could never find our submarines. Yes, they are quiet. So no issue there. Pivoting over. Now, we have the European Union rolling back all these green goals because they realize they've committed economic suicide. They're across the board, you know, Canada's in the mix, UK's in the mix as well, rolling back some of these climate initiatives. It's terrible for their respective economies. They're also considering over the UK whether to start greenlighting new drilling in the North Sea, which had been put on pause. Why? Because we still need the petroleum. Meanwhile, in California, where a citizen's described as also becoming, well, a bit challenged by the climate regulations that California keeps rolling out. Welcome to Gavin Newsom. He's got a great idea. In an effort to reduce CO2 emissions, he is eliminating 70% of the tires that are currently sold on the market. They will no longer be available for sale in California by 2033. New energy regulators rolled out costly regulations for these tires. California Energy Commission moved to impose a so-called rolling resistance standard. Now, they claim this will improve fuel economy. It's all about you. We want to make your life better, so we're taking 70% of the available tires on the market because they have too much friction, too much drag, and that reduces your fuel economy. According to the chairman of that organization, David Hochschild from the California Energy Commission, this ultimately is about protecting consumers. How? Environmentalists assert that the tires that we typically have on our cars have higher drag than those that come with new vehicles. Fine. Automakers, they say, equip new models with ultra-low drag tires to meet the fuel economy emission standards that are put in place by government officials. So the only reason those things are out there is to, well, complete some sort of faux litmus test on fuel efficiency. However, there's some problems. Remember, this is all about protecting California consumers. They tend to wear out faster.

0: And of course, you know, the fact that the tire gets better gas mileage, let's just give them their due on that one. Okay. Does that offset the higher energy rates? California's electricity rates are more than double than those in their neighboring states, creating a real problem for California business and residents, right? No, the rates will not go down because you have a low carbon dioxide tire. Think about that. Every element of our business and industry, who wants to control it? Who wants to take it over? You know the answer to that question. 725 right now. 55 KRC, the talk station. Tom Zawistowski, WeThePeopleConvention.org. Going to join the program next. I hope you can stick around for that. 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
0: Channel 9 weather forecast, nice day today, sunny skies, low humidity, looks like around a high of 80, 81 degrees. 60 overnight, I believe, is the low. I lost my weather forecast, I'm going by recollection. Got an opportunity for some rain tomorrow afternoon, if I recall it correctly. Looking at highs in about 80, some showers late in the afternoon. Pleasant overnight and a nice Thursday as well. Right now, it's 56 degrees here at the 55 KRCD Talk Station, and it's time for a traffic update.
13: The UCL Traffic Center, nearly 60% of Americans waiting on an organ transplant are from multicultural communities. 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

0: 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North Bend 75, add an extra 10 minutes between Donaldson and downtown. Southbound 75, slowing Union Center towards 275 and again through Lachlan. And here come the brake lights. Southbound 71 approaching Pfeiffer. Chuck Ingram, 55 KRC, the talk station.
1: 729 at 55 KRC, the talk station. 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Good to have you back on, Tom.
2: Oh, it's great to be back on. You know, as I was getting up and seeing another beautiful Ohio sunrise, I was reminded of the fact that, you know, all those storms and the rain last week and stuff is why we just appreciate days like today and tomorrow and the good weather we get. You know, I always, people say, geez, wouldn't you want to live in Florida or, you know, where it's sunny every day? And my answer is no, I wouldn't, because that's kind of like Groundhog Day. But living here in Ohio, you get, you know, the good, the bad, and the ugly, but sure, the ugly sure makes the good awful good.
1: No, I agree with you completely. I really thoroughly enjoy the change of seasons. You know, it's you're dead on Florida, and it's kind of funny you brought that up right out of the gate, because I was talking about or with a listener on the phone call earlier this morning. Jay was complaining that Vivek Ramaswamy's tax property tax proposal is not aggressive enough. In other words, you know, just rolling back to 2019 levels isn't a satisfactory solution, because the idea of property tax, where they're taxing you on this unrealized capital gains, is really a problem for a lot of people. And I agree with him on that. And the question when we talk about property tax comes at, well, why can't we just be like Florida? And some suggest that just flipping that switch would be catastrophic. Oh, my God, government services. It'd be chaos in Columbus, et cetera. So I understand Ramaswamy's position. It is a good step in the right direction, but it may not be the ultimate one. But in talking about that, you know, why can't we be Florida? Or the idea is, why can't we be Florida? And Drew Pappas, former trustee from Anderson Township, pointed that out. He goes, well, is anybody going to Ohio for spring break? They have a distinct advantage in Florida, being a panhandle state and being surrounded by oceans and the Gulf of America. Makes it a little bit more of a tourist destination on top of being a better business climate. How do we right that ship? How do we make Ohio desirable beyond just smoothing the economic landscape and making it better for business? I mean, we got to have something to hang our hat on, Tom Z, and that may be something that's standing in the way from Ohio competing with the other states of the union.
2: Well, I think in that, I heard that conversation, and I thought your one comment was the most important comment. Where's the discussion about cutting spending? You know, I mean, you know, why do we need all these property taxes? Why are they so egregious? Well, because we're just spending too much. And boy, I really went off on a rant in my podcast Saturday. And you can see the story about the $40 trillion in debt and how President Trump and J.D. Vance and Scott Bessent come out and say, we're going to grow our way out of this. You know, we've got a plan. We're going to grow our way out of this. And I said, no, you're not. You got to cut spending. That's what we voted for. And now they used to say, remember this, Brian? You know, we can't cut spending because we have to help the poor and the infirmed, and we have to have these programs. And then they tell us, oh, but there's like $1 trillion of it that's fraud. And now they're not talking about cutting that either. Well, what the heck? Okay. The reality is, you know, it's like the fight we had about the gas tax, which I again went back when the gas price hit $4.54 and said, you guys have like billions of dollars of our money in the state treasury that you don't need. Give it back to us. Can you just give it back to us? I don't care how you do it, property tax cuts, income tax cuts, you know, gas suspension of the gas tax for a few months. But it's our money. They're just spending too much. That's the answer. That would bring people to Ohio, because that's one of the right reasons people don't stay here or come here. We're taxed too much.
1: Indeed. No argument there, Tom Z. But the idea that people hear Vance or Trump talking about growing ourselves out of the fiscal nightmare that we've created, That is possible. You know, low taxes generate more income taxes for the federal government. Every time they've tried lowering taxes, it's resulted in an infusion of more tax dollars into government. Those tax dollars, if we allocated them toward the debt and quit spending at current levels only to increase them every single damn year, you actually could grow yourself out of the debt. But we don't do it. It's the second phase. It's like, you know, phase one, collect underwear. Phase three, profit. Grow yourself out of debt. Phase three, our debt is gone. Phase two is eliminating a huge bunch of expenditures from federal government. That's the only way you can get there.
2: Yeah. And you know, how long has Rand Paul been pushing the penny plan?
1: I know.
2: Right? Which is not a dramatic cut at all, but that would have got us out of the debt already. They won't do anything. That's the problem. You and I in our lives have to do something. If we're, $40,000 in debt, if our business is $40,000 in debt, but the government, oh no, we'll just grow our way out of it, don't you know?
1: Yeah, grow our way out of it. And again, forgetting the recipe for success along those lines, shrinking the size of government. Tom Zaustassi will continue more with Tom Z. After I mentioned, starting with Chimney Care Fireplace and Stove, I want you to be safe. 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
1: Here it is, your Channel 9 First 20 weather forecast. Got going up to about 82 today. No humidity or low humidity anyway. Sunny skies as well. Overnight low of 58. Tomorrow's high 86. Partly sunny. Late day thunderstorm possible, although a small slight chance of that. Thursday going up to 84 degrees. Maybe thunderstorms, but also more humidity on Thursday. 84 the high then. Overnight low of 62. Right now it's 56, and it is time for traffic.
0: 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Northbound 75 and an extra 10 minutes between Donaldson and downtown. Southbound 75 slowing Union Center towards 275 and again through Lachlan. And here come the brake lights, southbound 71 approaching Pfeiffer. Chuck Ingram, 55 KRC, the talk station.
1: 7:39 here, 55 KRC, the talk station. Brian Thomas with Tom Zawistowski. You can find him at wethepeopleconvention.org. Recommend check out his site, listen to his weekly podcast. Of course, the ongoing theme with us, and generally speaking, is getting people to get off their butts and get out to vote in November, in spite of the fact that maybe they're not really thrilled with the candidates they get to choose from, but choose you must. And if you stay home and don't vote, you're ensuring that, well, the greater of the two evil candidates will most assuredly be elected. So don't look for the perfect and don't throw out the good or the decent in an effort to find the perfect, because you're never going to find one. And I was responding to a friend of mine, Tom Z, insofar as the Ramaswamy race, and this person suggested, well, I've never met him and I don't know, and the jury's out. I'm going to wait to see what happens during the debate. I guess I don't believe that Amy Acton is even going to consent to a debate, Tom Z. She does that and risks that as her own peril. She's not going to be able to stand up to him.
2: Absolutely not. There's no chance that Amy Acton is going to do that. I mean, she's a cartoon character. She's a fiction, right? You're running against something that's not real. And so we, the people, you know, need to just remember to keep our personal best interests in mind, right? What's most important to us? And today, right now, as we're talking, what's important to us is to defeat the threat of the communists who've taken over the Democratic Party and are making no doubts about what they intend to do. They intend to destroy the United States. And I have a story on our podcast, on our website, about the fact, why aren't these people being arrested? They're breaking the law. They're plotting the overthrow of the U.S. government by any means necessary. And they speak about that. That's the threat to you and I. We can talk about data centers and the SAFE Act and whatever you want to talk about. Those are important. But what's most important is that we understand who our enemies are and defeat them. And so, like it or not, I'm recommending, if you go to wethepeopleconvention.org, you'll see our 2026 strategy, and it's real simple. Vote for every Republican with a pulse, regardless of their policies and the problems you have with them, because we have a real opportunity to destroy the Democrat Party, literally to destroy them, to make them not exist anymore. And I posted a story last night from this woman named Beth Ann. It's called "The Democratic Party is Dead to America." And she explains why it's dead to America and why we have a chance to wipe them out. I suggest people go and read that. She makes some great points.
1: Well, and I was in a conversation with one of my Democrat friends, and I brought up the whole big tent thing, and he immediately got very defensive. And I said, he accused that, well, you've got all these racist and Klan members voting for Republicans. I said, but the Republican Party doesn't accept their endorsement to the extent there are, if there's a chapter of the Klan out there and they out loud endorsed a Republican candidate, the Republican candidate would be quick to get out in front of every camera that would film him saying, hell no, I reject that endorsement. I do not accept the endorsement of a racist. Well, the Democrats don't have the stones to do that, Tom. They are accepting endorsements from DSA candidates who advocate the overthrow, as you clearly stated, the overthrow of the United States government. It's their party platform. I didn't make this crap up, I told my friend. Read their platform. It eliminates huge chunks of the United States Constitution. How could you possibly accept that? What Democrat candidate thinks it's an appropriate thing to do to ask subversives or accept the ideology of subversives and also people who have declared themselves friendly to and accepting of the ideology of terrorists, outright anti-Semitism? I mean, it's just horrific what the DSA folks are advocating for, but they are not hiding it. They are as out loud and open as anybody wants to go look at it. There it is for all to behold.
2: And that's what we need all to behold. We need people to understand, because most Americans, Brian, there's people listening to you thinking you're crazy.
1: Oh, I know.
2: They didn't say that. Nobody's for that. Folks, just look it up, okay? It's clear as a bell, and that's good for us. Because as this woman in this article that I posted on our website points out, really? The Democrats have been this way since Barack Obama. They really have believed all this stuff. They just wouldn't say it, though Hillary Clinton slipped. Remember when she said, I'm a Democrat socialist, and then tried to back out of that. Yeah. They have been this way forever. But now the socialists, communists, Islamists have forced them to have to say it out loud and not apologize. And that's great for us. Because guess what? There's a whole bunch of Democrats, people you guys know who are Democrats, who aren't going to vote this year because they're not sure what they're getting and they don't want to overthrow America.
1: I agree with you on that. They won't vote, maybe not inclined to vote. Anyway, less likely to vote, and this is an opportunity for the Republicans to take advantage of it. So pivoting back over to those Republicans who are a little reluctant on certain candidates, and Tom Z, on that point, I've run into people and they have out loud, really without saying, you know, I'm not voting for him because of the color of his skin or because of his name, pretty much clearly indicate they feel that way about Vivek Ramaswamy, also because he's Hindu. And, you know, my position is, you know, we aren't in a theocracy. He's not going to, you know, create a religious theocracy in the state of Ohio. What he has are great skill sets that the governor of Ohio would be able to tap into. He could tap into. He's navigated the business challenges. He's been successful in Ohio in spite of all the challenges that we have in the state of Ohio. Challenges he's aware of and promised to eliminate, making Ohio more attractive. I mean, you got to get over the idea that the guy isn't your religion and that he's got an interesting, not typically, you know, American sounding name. Welcome to the world we live in. We had a president named Barack Obama, for God's sake. I think we've crossed that bridge. Let's move on. Right, Tom?
2: Next time someone says that to you, ask them to look at Amy Acton and see who's more Christian, Amy Acton or Vivek Ramaswamy. He may be Hindu, but he's got better Christian values than Amy Acton ever will. All right? So cut it out. It's not like you're voting for, you know, an evangelical Christian in Amy Acton, are you? Or how about Sherrod Brown? Yeah, there's a real religious icon, all right? So shut up. It's real simple. You know, you may not agree with everything, but you've got to vote in your own personal best interest, and that's all I'm telling you. Vote to get rid of the Democrats first. We'll take care of the Republicans later, but vote in your own personal best interest.
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1: Must be time for the weather report. According to Channel 9, we got a high of low 80s, 81, 82 degrees today. It'll be low humidity, thankfully, and sunny skies. Clear overnight, down to 58. Tomorrow's high, 86. Maybe a thunderstorm, although very slight chance in the afternoon late. Overnight low is 64. Thursday, high of 84 with more humidity and a slight chance, or there's another chance of rain as well, slightly higher than tomorrow. It's currently 56 degrees. It's time for traffic.
0: 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Southbound 71 continues to get heavier between Field Zerto and the Reagan Highway. Southbound 75 slows a bit through Westchester, then heavy through Lachlan. Northbound 471's backing up past Grand. Chuck Ingram, 55 KRC, the talk station.
1: 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Inside scoop at Breitbart News tech editor Colin Maydine returns to the program. We'll talk flock cameras. We'll talk data centers. And the Daniel Davis deep dive with the latest on Iran at 8:30. In the meantime, Tom Zawistowski, WeThePeopleConvention.org. I guess we're building the largest data center on the planet here in the state of Ohio, Tom. And it's got, obviously, everyone's all reeling from that. Real quick before we get to the Houston race, there is no clear Republican-Democrat delineation in terms of which side of the ledger a politician is in terms of AI. They're all trying to sort it out, and it seems to me they're trying to walk that fine line of understanding and acknowledging the people's concerns while also recognizing the significant financial benefit of having artificial intelligence centers, as well as the, of course, understanding that the United States needs to be the dominant force in AI. Otherwise, we hand the keys to the authority over to the Chinese Communist Party. So is that a truly impactful issue for Ohioans? And where do the big races come down on, like, for example, the Brown-Houston race or maybe even the Ramaswamy-Acton race? Do we have a clear line distinction on those yet?
2: Well, Brian, these are really interlocked. I mean, did you happen to see the National Republican Senate Committee memo that came out last week about why Houston's in trouble? And it's all about data centers. Did you see that? I sent a copy to Joe, so maybe you can review it after the show. This is a document that the Republican Senate Committee sent out saying the reason Brown is winning over Houston is data centers, and that Republicans in the state need to start to fight back and lead on this issue. And you and I have talked about this. Yes, Vivek Ramaswamy came out with a pledge to Ohio voters about data centers that I thought was pretty good. I think you may have saw it. Yes. It's on his website. All right. And I said to Vivek the day he put it out, I said, this is awesome. You got to do two things. You got to run multi-million-dollar ad campaign promoting this, and you got to get every other Republican running to sign on to it to show that Republicans have an answer. We're only going to allow safe data centers to be built that benefit the community. That's the right message.
1: It is.
2: What happened? No ads. I haven't seen any ads. All I see is Sherrod Brown ads beating John Houston up about data centers. And the NRSC sends out this memo saying, you guys got to do something. Because I will remind your listeners, the We the People Convention, Tom Zawistowski, the Tea Party in Ohio, stepped up when the left was trying to ban fracking. They had banned it in New York State. They were coming here to get our legislature to ban it, and we stopped them and saved our nation. This memo says that if Ohio doesn't stand up and defend the data center issue and win on it, it's going to spread across the country, and we're going to lose the AI race to the Chinese. That's how important the Houston race is. And I'm screaming at Bernie Moreno, Alex Telefino, both Houston and Vivek and Rob McCauley and Matt Huffman. Fight the fight. We can win it. There's an answer to the data centers. They're not doing it. Tell me why, Brian. Explain to me why. They're doing nothing. When I showed Vivek text message I sent him on May 1st, on June 1st, now on August, saying this is a problem in Ohio. It's going to cost us the election. They've done nothing. Yeah. Why is that?
1: I have no idea. Keeping their powder dry till people start paying attention going to the November election. Maybe feeling overwhelmed by the onslaught of misinformation that is behind this anti-artificial intelligence effort. I'm puzzled, Tom. I really am. And I'll go back to my ultimate solution for all the problems that plague the world. You know, if we could just get small modular reactors, problem solved, no carbon dioxide, unlimited power, maybe benefit people's local bills because abundance of power will allow us to have, well, a lower cost electricity bill. There's a million reasons why. And you can get ahead of all the other problems, all of them. The water problem, maybe not even a problem. It depends on the system being built. But you and I have talked about closed loop systems like our automobiles. It doesn't have to use a whole ton of water. Noise is not necessarily an issue. You can insulate buildings to keep the noise down. Duh. Tom, peace of God passes all human understanding. I can't answer the question why they won't take it
2: in. Our national security is only at stake. So
1: yeah, well, there you go. And then there's that on top of it. Tom Zawistowski, WeThePeopleConvention.org. Tom, keep up the great work. We'll be tuning in your website to get your podcast on a weekly basis. And I'm looking forward to talking with you again next week, my friend.
2: Have a great week.
1: Keep preaching. Keep preaching. Someone to listen. You get more voters out, Tom. 756, 55 KRC, the talk station. Don't go away. Inside Scoop with Breitbart News tech editor on. Oh, look. 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
20: This is a Bloomberg Money Minute. Stock futures are pointing to a higher open today as a sell-off in chip makers fizzled yesterday and Bitcoin briefly surged past $80,000. That's the highest since mid-May as the crypto sector sees a return of optimism. Markets are also watching the U.S. Treasury's next moves ahead of a slate of economic data, including a fresh reading of consumer confidence and new U.S. home sales for July due out later today. The U.S. will allow cattle shipments from Mexico through two additional U.S. border crossings in New Mexico over the next 2 months. It's a move to help boost U.S. supply and alleviate the effects of the worst domestic beef shortage in decades. The crossings at Douglas, Arizona, have also resumed trade after largely being halted for the past year to prevent the spread of the screwworm parasite. And pumpkin spice season starts today at Starbucks. The coffee giant's rolling out its new fall menu, which features new pumpkin and banana flavored drinks this year. Monica Ricks, Bloomberg Radio.
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13: U.S. and Canada are spiraling deeper into a trade war. President Trump says tariffs on imports of cars, trucks, and auto parts from Canada will increase to 50% starting January 1st, 2027, after talks between the two countries broke down. Meanwhile, Canada announced retaliatory tariffs on some U.S. goods will start September 8th. Voters in three states head to the polls for primary elections today. In South Carolina, Republican Senator Darlene Graham is facing Congressman Ralph Norman in the state's Republican Senate primary runoff. Target says it stopped selling a Halloween costume that was called offensive and hurtful to black people. More from Tammy Trujillo.
14: The retailer didn't say what the exact costume was, but it was reportedly the kids glows under black light circus clown. In a statement, Target said that removing the costume is an important first step, and the company's looking closely at how this happened and what needs to change to ensure it won't happen again.
13: I'm Michael Kastner.
15: Time is money. 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From the Steve Perrins Coordinated Financial Planning Studios, this is 55 KRC, the talk station.
16: I'm Allison Wyatt with your 55 KRC Tri-State News Update. Following a public meeting, the mayor of Independence, Kentucky, revealing that his city will no longer use flock cameras and will begin taking them down immediately. Independence now joins Fort Mitchell and Newport, who have also recently ended their contracts with flock systems. Ohio Governor Mike DeWine announcing 13 projects have now been awarded job creation tax credits. They include Beehive Industries and KDM Signs. In addition, Valvoline Global is also set to move their headquarters from Kentucky to downtown Cincinnati, adding at least 54 high-paying jobs. An advocacy group is now calling on Ohio lawmakers to develop programs that will cut the ever-increasing costs of childcare in the Buckeye State. Tasha Booker with Action for Children says the cost of daycare for kids in Ohio has reached a crisis level, with a family of an infant and a toddler set to spend around one-third of their income on childcare alone. I'm Allison Wyatt. Your forecast is next on 55 KRC, the talk station.
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19: 55 KRC, here we go again with a gorgeous forecast, starting in the mid to upper 50s and warming to 81 this afternoon with a mostly sunny sky. Tonight will be partly cloudy. We're down to 60, and tomorrow just a few hit or miss clouds, but temperatures are rising to 85. Humidity, though, is still lacking. Not a big issue. It's Thursday that we'll finally see the return of scattered showers and storms. That's your 9 for this morning forecast. I'm meteorologist Jennifer Ketchmark on 55 KRC.
20: 58 degrees right now at 55 KRC, the talk station. What's going on with traffic right now, Chuck Ingram?
21: 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Heavy traffic on the highways this morning. Southbound 71, brake lights start above Fields Hurdle and continue past Red Bank, over a 20-minute delay. Northbound 471's backing through Southgate. Northbound 75 heavy out of Florence into downtown. Then again, Mitchell to Town Street. Chuck Ingram, 55 KRC, the talk station.
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20: 8:05 here at 55 KRC, the talk station. Brian Thomas wishing everyone a very happy Tuesday. Always looking forward to this time of week. We get the benefit of Breitbart News. We call it the Inside Scoop. Different experts from Breitbart News, and the return today of Colin Maydine. He is the tech expert over at Breitbart, and as I always start, bookmark the site, Breitbart.com. It's an excellent site. They report on information you're not going to find on mainstream media, of course, and it's always very, very good reporting, and of course, you always get great reporting from Colin Maydine. Colin, it's great to see you this morning on the Zoom there. Good to see you, brother, and welcome back to the morning show.
25: Yeah, we've entered the space age. Here we are on Zoom. Yeah. No more phones, right?
20: Catching up. Yeah, it's rolling back the clock 5-6 years ago when we all had the concept of Zoom cameras, and it's finally here at the 55 KRC Morning Show studios. Subtle veiled attack and biting the hand that feeds me. Indulge me on that, Colin. Anyway, pivoting over. Flock cameras, you may have heard the top of the hour to use that. We got one more municipality banning Flock. I get the concerns and arguments being a civil libertarian. I like my privacy. I don't like living in the Orwellian state we find ourselves in. But part of me has to really kind of default to, isn't the genie really out of the bottle on this? And the reason I say that is you don't have to adopt a Flock camera system in your neighborhood. But we are literally surrounded by, and all this is voluntary, Ring doorbell cameras, constantly recording everything. And then the next phase of all this, and this is a greater concern for me from a privacy standpoint, Amazon is coming with drones to 500 cities, ever-growing fleet of drones flying all around the place. Colin, would it surprise you to know that maybe a camera might be rounded on one of those drones and they too would be recording literally everything? This is a private company. We're not inviting them into the neighborhood, but next thing you know, we're going to look up and the sky is going to be filled with them. Wrinkle? Problem?
25: Yeah, endless problems. You know, what we're seeing, Brian, is a struggle in technology, lots of areas of technology, between potential public goods and this dystopian Orwellian nightmare. You know, what we've learned in the last 10 years is Orwell was really selling the surveillance state short. You know, he had two-way cameras monitoring everyone, everyone spying on each other. Man, that was rookie stuff, right? Yeah. Because what you've perceptively brought up is what we see private companies doing. So lots of people love their Roomba vacuums, you know, the automatic vacuum. But guess what? The Roomba is mapping your house and sending that information to God knows where, and that's going to be used against us. Amazon is delivering packages. Part of how these automatic packages are going to be delivered is they took all these gig economy drivers like Uber drivers and Uber Eats and, you know, so forth, DoorDash. They use them to map the streets and figure out, oh, this guy's sidewalk is bumpy. So the drone's going to struggle there, right? So, you know, you look at a technology like Flock, your audience, the Breitbart audience, my main message is this is not a black and white issue. You shouldn't be for them or against them because it's very complicated. Flock cameras solve terrible crimes. When a murder happens in Cincinnati, we see them on the show First 48, you know, actual murder investigations. When it happens in Chicago, these murders are dirty, messy things that often happen at 1 a.m, right? In neighborhoods where people don't talk to the police. So where police might spend 3 weeks trying to find the white car that drove by the murder scene at 2 a.m., now they turn to Flock. So Flock helps detectives solve murders. You know, you're being from the legal field, you're familiar with the fact that there's lots of types of crimes that hardly get investigated because of manpower, right? So, you know, those of us who have been blessed to not be the victim of a significant crime think if someone steals our car, you got like CSI out there with fingerprint dust and all that kind of stuff. None of that happens. They take a report and they say, okay, we'll look for it. Flock helps solve those crimes because you're not relying on a police seeing a white Toyota Camry. They see 1,000 of those a day. Now, you know, Flock is saying, hey, look for this plate, right? That's the pro side. The con side is we, you know, there's cops stalking ex-boyfriends and ex-girlfriends with this technology. 4 police officers in Georgia just got arrested for it. You know, we're reporting that today on Breitbart Tech. You see cops doing things, you know, you've seen this a million times in your legal career, Brian. We pass a law for one reason, it gets used for another reason. Like the Patriot Act was to stop terrorism.
20: There you go.
25: Right?
20: I was waiting
25: and
20: for that,
25: it
20: Colin.
25: It gets used for all sorts of things. So Flock cameras are being used. There was a case in Wisconsin. They were using Flock cameras to see who drove across the Michigan border to buy legal weed and then came back. And it's like, why are we using tech for that instead of solving the murders, right? Because exactly. It's pitched to solve murders. It's used to catch legal weed buyers. And then, you know, my biggest issue, and there's really two I want to touch on. My biggest issue is that police need to do policing and they can't rely on technology. We've had many cases where there's misidentification through Flock or facial recognition with AI, and they just arrest someone and throw them in jail for 6 months. That if they did a traditional investigation, they would say this person did not do this crime, right? So it has to be a tool, not replacing the investigation.
20: I agree with you completely, but all of the challenges, the problems you identify, the abuse of the system by, you know, cops that want to stalk their ex-girlfriends or ex-wives or whatever, all the abuses, it seems to me, could be solved by changes in policies or practice. So you can create a system, I suppose, where, you know, perhaps like a two-factor authentication. If anybody's going to be searching the Flock database, then they must get the approval of a superior or whatever. I mean, you can put preventative measures in there. And
25: well, they're doing that now, Brian.
20: Yeah.
25: You know, there's been a backlash. Flock is coming out with these tools. Now, Flock itself used very ominous language. I hope I don't give you a medical emergency because of your civil libertarian tendencies, right? The Flock CEO came out and said, we need to compromise safety and privacy. When a CEO says that, that means you're going to have no privacy and no safety typically, right? And they're going to get a lot of money for it. So that concerns me that he said that, but they are working on those systems to prevent that abuse. That's not a major problem. I do think there's a much deeper problem, and it's what you identified, which is what does Flock do with this data? Will Flock do what Silicon Valley typically does and turn around and try to sell this to insurance companies? You know, hey, Brian, you told us you drive 10 miles a day. Flock saw you on the freeway. You know, are you lying to us?
20: Right.
25: Should we raise your rates? Will Flock try to sell this data to employers? Hey, your employee was on the highway. What were they doing there? Right. I have a lot of concerns about that because that's what you were getting at.
20: Yeah.
25: Amazon takes the Ring data and will try to monetize it. Silicon Valley, it loves monetizing our data, and including where we are and where we're driving.
20: And of course, you know, we have a tech segment every week with Dave Hatter. It talks about the Internet of Things devices, these free apps, and all it are, all they are is, oh, you know, it's free, but they're hoovering up your data. So we all have concerns about that. The, I guess the issue with them selling the data, since they're using the proceeds of taxpayer dollars as a business model, flock cameras are bought by municipalities. Of course, they're paid a service for it. I imagine you could preempt that by having a contractual provision prohibiting the sale of any data by flock to any outside entity. So there could be a measure in place. It's like, you know, we're going to talk about AI data centers here. If you're concerned about power, and that's the big concern from the community, if you require the data center to bring its own power or otherwise pay for the power at, you know, whatever rate, then you've got that problem solved up front. Are there enough fixes up front that people might welcome Flock, or is this really an Orwellian, I just don't want to be watched 24/7, which I'll go back to say ignores the reality of the ubiquitous nature of cameras literally everywhere. Right. You got one in your pocket. I got one right here, Colin.
25: Yeah. You know, there's a lot to process there, Brian, but I think in one case, yes, we can solve a lot of the problems through contracting. What we're seeing is companies like Flock are much more sophisticated than a lot of municipalities on contracts. So we're seeing lots of fights going on. Knox County, I think that's in Tennessee, is just starting a fight with them where they're saying, hey, the sheriff's department bought some of your cameras and you used loopholes to get through our contract rules. So we're shutting that down. You know, so that's where we are now. There was a lot of loopholes exploited by companies. That's what Silicon Valley loves to do, find the loopholes and turn them into profit centers. So some of that's happening. You know, I think what you're going to see is there's proper applications of Flock and there's improper. So if you live in the idyllic suburb where there's been, you know, I'm thinking of Inverness, Illinois, there was one murder in 40 years. There's not a huge use case for Flock cameras. If you live in the areas of Cincinnati plagued by serious violent crime, you should want Flock cameras because they solve crimes. They're an excellent, you know, another technology I'll just throw at you that's a big deal where I live in the Chicago area. There's a technology called ShotSpotter.
20: Yeah, we have that.
25: Okay, well, Chicago turned it off. They didn't want to pay for it. They said it's not a good deal. Consequently, you know, it turns out in Chicago, partly because it's so common, people don't call 911 for gunshots.
20: No.
25: So ShotSpotter used to save lives because it would tell the cops, hey, there was a gunshot here. They would go find a guy bleeding on the ground and take him to the hospital. Now that guy's dead because no one calls 911. So, like, there's a balance. ShotSpotter doesn't work in my little leafy suburban neighborhood of Lake Zurich, Illinois. It works in Chicago. Flock, I would argue, is the same thing.
20: Yes, having lived in Chicago, I understand being desensitized to gunfire. And that's a problem in the city of Cincinnati, too. But the odd thing about ShotSpotter being shut off or rejected by the community or the community officials, it doesn't record individually identifiable right. data. It just lets you know where the damn gun went off. That seems to be a very right. valuable piece of information for the police department, especially in high-crime neighborhoods. I think the nefarious element behind that is it tends to statistically identify the troubled neighborhoods because the number of shots that went off in any given area.
25: Yeah, it's very similar to the huge debate over police body cameras. Yeah. Civil rights activists argued for years we need body cameras. Once they started seeing the body cam videos, they said, turn off the body cam.
20: I know. It worked to help the police departments more than the community that was claiming they were being victims right. of police brutality. Pivoting over to sort of a comparable issue, you know, and I guess the same question can apply with AI. Are with Flock, are the people that are going to council meetings and protesting Flock cameras and engaging all that activity, are they a squeaky wheel that's getting the attention, or do they really represent the majority opinion? That allows me to ask sort of the same question about AI. The elephant in the room for me with AI is, you know, we need to get control of this technology. We need to be the dominant force in the globe. So it's out there. The genie's out of the bottle. It's not going away. It's a question of whether we control the future of it, which requires data centers. So all this screaming and yelling about data centers seems to be predicated on power consumption and noise, but I think it's more about what AI does, the threat of eliminating jobs, the creepy ways in which it can tell you how to build a dirty bomb or how to hack into a computer system. AI will do it for you. Now, we can't, I mean, those are looming questions that are going to exist whether or not we got an AI center in our backyard or not, right, Colin?
25: Yes. You know, I'm more mixed on this than perhaps the way you look at it, Brian. And so, you know, here's where I come from. First of all, the AI data center rollout is a absolutely legendary failure of marketing and messaging by Silicon Valley. Okay, let's be clear about that. Silicon Valley approached it the way they do, which is we are the elites, you are the peasants, you will do what we tell you, and this is good for you. And America revolted against that, you know, across the country. This has become a elites versus everyone else issue. Now, you know, the way I look at it is Silicon Valley wants to pitch this as a positive, okay? They want to say, we need this to be China, okay? So my response to Silicon Valley is, why are you, the power players of AI, right now embracing Chinese AI? Almost every company you can rattle off that's not a direct AI company like OpenAI or Anthropic is powering their systems using Chinese AI. Why are they doing that if we have to win the AI race?
20: Great question.
25: That seems kind of like Pearl Harbor, you know, stocking Japanese boats or something. Doesn't quite make sense. The data center fight is primarily, in my opinion, driven by how these things came about. You don't see companies coming to communities saying, we want to build this and here's why it's good for you. We see them going to local governments, signing NDAs, creating shell companies to buy land so you don't know it's Meta or whatever big company. And then, you know, it's the way they use the resources. So I was jokingly made the example yesterday of when you read Frankenstein, you know, Dr. Frankenstein wants to make his monster. He doesn't hook up to the town's electric grid and, you know, all the lights go out so he can make his monster. He creates his own generators and he has a lightning pole. Yeah. Remember, he flips a switch, the lightning monster comes alive. That's not what AI does. They just steal everyone else's power, right? And say, good luck with your grid. So, you know, what I would have done if I were them, and they're going to try to do now, is say, hey, you know, first of all, I would not drop data centers in suburban neighborhoods because it's cheaper to do that. Clearly. Because if you made it in life, you worked through your career, you bought the excellent mansion in the suburbs of Georgia, you don't want to wake up one day and your water pressure is almost nothing because they built a data center down the street and your water's gone.
20: Absolutely.
25: Right? You that's sort of the contract in America. The social contract is if we build a suburban house, we won't live next to the data center.
20: Well, but I think the concerns you expressed there, I mean, Vivek Ramaswamy, running for governor of the state of Ohio, has sort of addressed this head on. If a data center comes, it must bring its own power. It must address the water needs. We have closed loop systems to cool the plants. They don't use a lot of water. It's like the radiators in our car. You don't have to suck up an abundance of resource. There are technological workarounds to most of the problems that have been articulated up front. We're just our own worst nightmare in terms of power generation. I'm a huge fan. Here I go again, my listeners. Here he goes. Small modular reactors, the size of a small shipping container. These are multi-billion dollar companies. If we just got out of the regulatory hurdle, allow them to bring their own power, it could be that a neighborhood benefits from lower cost electricity because they're producing more than they need, Colin.
25: That would be great, but that's not the course they chose. They chose drop it in the suburbs, right? So. What we're talking about, we're not only talking about how to do it right, which is what you're describing.
20: Right.
25: But we're talking about how to undo some of this damage, you know, and they're still addicted to the free money. So we just reported at Breitbart yesterday, they want to put these data centers. There's a number of data centers close to O'Hare Airport in Chicago. They want to put more. They're giving a massive tax break. So the homeowners will pay more taxes. So what we're saying is here's these, in some cases, $1 trillion companies, but I need to pay for them and my power is screwed up my water screwed up. No, thank you.
20: That is a recipe for disaster right there.
25: Right,
20: and of course, they'll be feeling that in Chicago at some point. Can't come fast enough. Tech editor from Breitbart. It's the Inside Scoop Day. Breitbart Inside Scoops. Tech editor Colin Maedine on the program today. Love it. It's going to be on the podcast page, 55krc.iheart.com. Colin, I look forward to talking with you real soon. Keep up the great work and hello to all the crew at Breitbart.
25: All right. Thanks, guys.
20: Thanks, brother. Have a great day. Take care of yourself. Coming up, the Daniel Davis deep dive. Economic time bomb dropped on Iran. We'll see what he has to say about that one coming up.
0: 55 KRC.
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24: Channel 9 weather forecast. Not bad today, anyway. No humidity. We're going to see high and low 80s, maybe 81, 82 for the high. And sunny skies. Overnight low of 58, clear. Going to be 86 for the high tomorrow with partly sunny skies. Thunderstorm may show up late in the day. Not likely. Overnight, thunderstorms are more possible overnight with a low of 64. And same thing for Thursday. More showers possible. High of 84. Right now, it's 67 degrees. It's time for Chuck Ingram with traffic.
25: 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Southbound 71, brake lights start above Field Zirtle to an accident now.

0: at 275, then continuing slow down to the lateral, where crews are working to put out a car fire. The right two lanes are blocked off. Southbound 75, heaviest through Laughlin. Chuck Ingram, 55 KRC, the talk station.
1: 8:29 on a Tuesday, it's that time. Daniel Davis, deep dive. Retired Lieutenant Colonel Daniel Davis with his analysis of all things warfare here on the 55 KRC Morning Show. Appreciate his thoughtful analysis and breaking things down for us. Welcome back, Daniel Davis. It's good to see you this morning.
2: Always good to be here, Brian. Thanks for having me back.
1: Operation Economic Outcast. That's the launch yesterday. Scott Bessent coming out talking about ratcheting up pressure on the Iranian regime and every country. Apparently, they've identified nearly 60 countries, individuals, and also vessels targeted for sanctions. I guess the warning or the word out is if you are working with and facilitating economic commerce in Iran, you're going to suffer sanctions yourself, which, okay, there are still countries that are facilitating the Iranian economy. I understand that. How this will impact us, because China happens to be one of those countries. And last time I checked, Daniel Davis, we do have a pretty significant trade thing going on with China.
2: Well, we do. And I actually saw Mike Pompeo yesterday, pardon me, on Fox News. Of all the countries, he singled out. He says, you know, this is going to mean we're going to have to put secondary sanctions on Chinese banks, and we just have to do it because that's the only way this is going to work. Because you can sanction the dollar all day long, but the dollar's not didn't have a lot of impact already because of scads of sanctions over multiple years, really decades even before that. So there's not a whole lot of room left there. So the only thing you can do is go after other countries that aren't doing business in the dollar with Iran and try to put pressure on them. And that primarily means Russia and China. And to say you're going to go and sanction Chinese banks, I mean, that has the tremendous potential to rebound in a negative way on us. The Chinese have already said they're not going to accommodate this. They actually signed a law that forbids their banks to obey these sanctions. So, I mean, it's setting up a big clash here. And I'm telling you, with the fragile economic situation we have right now and the already strained relations with China over economic issues and trade and tariffs and all that, this just doesn't seem like it's a really good idea for me right now. And I see very little chance. In fact, I see no chance that this is going to actually change China's behavior and Iran's behavior.
1: That, fair enough. We'll get to more details on that in a moment. I guess it just needs to be stated up front. This does not come without concerns for our own economy. And if the Chinese refuse to do it and continue to facilitate Iranians' economy, then they're going to continue to move forward, I guess, as kneecapped as they may be, that'll still give them a lifeline. So are we prepared to eat the economic harm here in the United States when we're already dealing with outrageous gas prices? This sounds like a recipe for election disaster in November if, in fact, the downside risks do manifest themselves sooner rather than later, Daniel.
2: I mean, look, and plus, I mean, under any circumstances, these kinds of things, it's going to take a long time to even possibly have an effect. Let's say that somewhere in the future that enough of this comes to bear, it actually causes the kneecapping effect on Iran and they submit or whatever. I mean, you're talking way down the line, way into 2027, because number one, these things just exist on paper so far. You have to get enforcement mechanisms. You have to get in mechanisms to even identify who's doing this, who's breaking the sanctions. And of course, every nation will do what it can to mask it, to make it look like they're accommodating, to keep us happy while doing things backdoor. You've got to be able to identify that. Then you've got to be able to do something about it. And it has to take effect even to work inside of Iran, because they have to, they're going to come up with mitigating factors. They're going to tighten their belt. They're going to move things around. They're going to change priorities. And don't forget, Iran has a significant amount of natural resources inside their borders. They can survive a long time. This is going to be way beyond just the midterm elections. But in my view, there is literally zero chance that this has any positive impact between now and November, just none whatsoever.
1: Okay. And I understand the logistic of it. Very complicated. And each one of the countries that we're planning on, threatening with sanctions apparently have to be worked with, negotiated with, have their own independent deadlines so they can, you know, get their ducks in a row to comply with these sanctions to the extent they want to. Fine. But if Iran doesn't have a source of income, and I know it's a broad brush thing to say, but obviously not getting much of their oil out of the country. I've read something the other day. I guess China's imports even have been slashed significantly, so they're not even buying as much Iranian oil as they had been previously. But without a source of income, how can, even under starvation conditions, their economy continue to, well, even function, Daniel?
2: Well, it's also important to understand how the Iranian economy functions. It is not just a petrodollar. It's not just a petroleum situation. Like, say, with Kuwait or Saudi Arabia or Qatar, almost all of their economy is based on oil, which is why they're struggling mightily. But Iran, if I'm not mistaken, around 30%. So they still have 70%. It may even be smaller than that. They have an economy within their country as well. And, of course, that's one of the things that this operation is supposed to be curtailing by preventing all these surrounding countries. There's like seven they had land borders. They're trying to keep them from buying anything because they don't want that to happen as well. So that's what this is really trying to go after more than the oil. The blockade itself takes care of that. But this is trying to go after that other 70% or whatever that other larger percentage is. And I'm telling you, I was on the border between Afghanistan and Pakistan during my time in the 2010, 2011 Obama surge. And I'm just telling you, with 140,000 American and NATO troops, 350,000 Afghan troops scattered throughout the country, we had this much opportunity to interdict anything going back and forth across that mountainous border. And Scott Bessent is just gravely deceived if he thinks that some kind of sanctions, even if anybody wanted to apply them, is going to work when you're talking about all these 3,600 miles of land border, much of which is over mountains. It's just not going to work.
1: Well, what are the threats from the Iranians about bombing the surrounding countries, bombing their oil production facilities in response to this economic warfare that we're waging right now? Do you see them making good on that? Because I guess the bombs haven't started dropping yet, Daniel Davis.
2: Yeah, huge point to make there. Even let's go back to your original hypothetical possibility here that somehow these sanctions do end up working, that the mechanisms work and the people, the other countries stop doing stuff and Iran starts to be strangled. Why does anyone think that the Iranian regime is going to say, okay, I'm going to allow you to destroy my country and to make our regime fall, and we're just going to roll over and take it? When they have this building stockpile of long range, medium range, short range missiles, all these different categories of drone weapons, and not crush all the people who are helping the strangulation. I mean, it's just irrational to think that they're just going to quietly go into the night. I mean, if it gets down to the point where they're working, the chances go through the roof that they will then strike all these countries that are helping the embargo, helping the blockade, and helping to harm their country. They've expressly said it, and I don't see any rational reason why they wouldn't do it.
1: So it sounds like you discount all the reports that we've seen about their economy being so poor, the real, you know, it's worth, what, 2 million real to the dollar now, inflation, runaway, currency devaluation, that is right now having an economic impact on the IRGC's acquisition of drones and bombs and other things that they would allow, that would allow them to continue this bombing campaign.
2: There's no impact at all, because the wars are not fought by what the market's doing today. Wars are fought by what the market was doing and what their facilities did a long time ago, like many months ago, probably. So the stuff that they're using right now to build, these are things that have already been delivered from long ago, the stocks. Now, it could have a longer term effect, but that's why I'm saying you're getting into 2027. Yeah. But right now, they're not using anymore. So all they're doing is increasing the stockpile. It's not having an effect on that because they already have the raw materials for it.
1: Well, modern warfare is revealing itself, as we've learned with drones now, between the war with Russia, Ukraine, of course, our own use of drones. We've seen this unbelievable reaction from the IRGC using their small weapons, cheap, inexpensive. But also, you know, the war is basically, I would argue, come to our backyard. I just wanted you to comment on the Iranians hitting 12 of our water stations, as well as a power plant in the United Kingdom. By all accounts, the Iranian hackers did this. So they don't need to be close in proximity to do some significant economic harm. Do you believe the Iranians represent a significant threat to our infrastructure, which is apparently very porous, and that we might see major power plant get knocked out or some other form of attack on the United States?
2: Well, it could. I'll tell you, there's a lot of dispute about who's actually behind a lot of this stuff. The obvious suspect is going to be Iran for obvious reasons, and it may well be them, but it could also be other actors that to stir the pot up, that want to have war going on. But whoever it is, I mean, it does expose that there is a weakness. And in fact, because we have already hit in earlier rounds desalination plants inside of Iran, it would not at all be illogical for them to say, well, we'll hit your plants. We can't reach it with missiles, but we can do it with this the other kinds of capabilities with the cyber. But it also shows that, I mean, whether it's Iran or anyone else, we sure need to be shoring up our cyber defenses so that nobody can do this kind of thing. And hopefully this will be a wake-up call to do a better job of providing security on our entire infrastructure.
1: Well, I remember in a long period of time after 9/11 attacks on the United States, everyone was worried about cells and terrorist attacks and the like. And, of course, on the heels of the Biden administration with a lot of known gotaways and concerns over military-age men in our country that we don't have any information about, I guess we need to also sharpen our wits and stay frosty with regard to domestic terrorism related to Iran.
2: I mean, you can't rule anything out. And listen, I'm just going to be blunt here. This is part of the issue we have to consider before we start a war, that if you like make an existential threat to another country, that if they get to the point to where they feel they have nothing to lose, then they can take a lot more radical action. And it's entirely possible that they could either activate any kind of sleeper cells they may have here, because remember, Iran prepared for decades for the ground war inside of Iran, and it worked really well for their defense and for their offense. And it's not at all unreasonable to think that they may also have had contingency plans by planting people here in the United States. I don't have any knowledge about that, but it would not be irrational for them to have done so, and something that we need to be careful of.
1: All's fair in love and war. Daniel Davis Deep Dive. You can find his podcast where you get all your podcasts, like iHeartMedia. DDDD, alliterative it is. It's an excellent segment. I appreciate your knowledge and sharing your information and analysis with my listening audience every week. Daniel Davis, I look forward to doing it next week. Have a wonderful week between now and then.
2: Always my pleasure, Brian. See you next time.
1: Take care, my friend. 841 55 KRC Talk Station. We're going to ask an expert. We're going to hear from Foreign Exchange. Specifically, Andrew is going to join the program. Austin was supposed to. He's the owner of Westchester Foreign Exchange. He's a little under the weather today, but Andrew's going to cover it. They were in training for a full week last week. We're going to get some information about taking care of your car. Don't go away. He'll be on next.
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12: Yeah, quick channel 9 weather here. We got a nice sunny day today, low humidity and a high of 81. A few clouds overnight, dropping to 60. Partly cloudy skies tomorrow with a high of 85. I think the humidity returns as well. Going to be cloudy overnight with an isolated shower possible, 65 for the overnight low. Looks like we're finishing up right at 67. It is time for final traffic. Chuck Ingram.
13: 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Southbound 71 continues to crawl with an accident at 275 on the left shoulder and cleaning up from an earlier car fire at the lateral with the right lanes blocked. It's over a half-hour delay. Northbound 75 continues slow from Turfway to town. Chuck Ingram, 55 KRC, the talk station.
12: 847, 55 KRC, the talk station. Make that 62 degrees. 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We're going to talk about today because from Foreign Exchange Westchester, I've got Andrew on the phone. 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But you guys have to maintain your training so you can work on all forms of traditionally manufactured European or Asian imported cars. Right, Andrew? Welcome to the morning show. Good to have you on today.
14: Thanks, Brian. Good to be here. Yeah. Like you say, it's so important to stay up to date on all the training. You just try to imagine just the pace of how quickly technology is being implemented into these cars these days. And staying on top of that, absolutely super important.
12: No question about it. My understanding is the shop was closed all last week. You guys were at training. What was your training focused on, Andrew?
14: Sure. So a lot of it is, some of the newer stuff that's coming out, all the cutting edge, you know, all the CAN data bus systems, getting really learned up on all the new ADAS systems, which is all of your lane departure warning stuff, and again, all the new technology that they're stuffing into these cars these days, and staying up to date on that. But yeah, shut the entire shop down. We took 13 guys out to National Harbor, Maryland, out there for the week, and just did 8 hours of training a day for a couple of days out there. Very intensive, very focused, kind of training thing out there. And again, a whole team goes and kind of get everybody trained up from front of the house. All of our service guys appear. They kind of get trained up on all the, you know, just customer service aspects of everything and how important that is. And of course, our guys back in the back getting trained up on all the factory stuff. And so pretty neat little event we go to.
12: Well, you guys had to become basically computer programmers or computer techs. I know, for example, in my current car, the Kia Telluride, we bought one used, and you guys will be taking a look at this one down the road here real soon. They told me, and they were trying to sell me an extended warranty, Andrew, and they said, well, listen, if the computer system goes bad, it costs more to fix / replace that than it would to replace your entire engine. So I know that was a realistic estimate of that, but you know, the computers dominate the entire car these days. So learning those skills, that's like having to learn a complete different business, I would imagine, isn't it?
14: It absolutely is. And even in between car manufacturers, you figure the systems of a Porsche are totally different than a Kia, which are totally different than a Land Rover. So yeah, all these guys have to learn each manufacturer that we work on here, which is anything that's imported. We work on all of it, including Tesla and some of the EV stuff. We work on all that. And yeah, just staying up to date on all those different lines and manufacturers and everything is a big training lift for sure. And considering, like you say, they have to do all the computer stuff that they have to know, all of those communication systems. Basically, they're all HVAC guys because they all have to do air conditioning. They all have to do heating. They're all plumbing guys because you're doing all the cooling things. So yeah, the multifaceted level of training that these guys are really skilled at is an important thing to keep up on.
12: Well, one of the great marketing points about me speaking for the Westchester location of Foreign Exchange is the fact that you guys don't charge as much as dealers. I'm not accusing dealers of being underhanded or anything, because computers in automobiles, I would argue, for most people, are like the peace of God, passing all human understanding. You're beholden to the manufacturer, the automobile, the dealer, to repair these systems. And don't they perceive that as an upper hand on the owner of the car? Because knowing full well that someone can't fix it themselves, it seems to me an opportunity for them to kind of charge whatever the hell they want to fix a computer issue.
14: Absolutely. Yeah. And luckily there's a lot of legislation in place right now that they're getting taken care of with the right to repair and all that. And luckily a lot of that is starting to take effect and giving us access to a lot of these factory systems. It's very expensive to gain access to these systems. So there's very few shops that have the factory level access that we do to a lot of the factory scan tools for, you know, for instance, Zentry with the Mercedes things and the PWIS tools for Porsche. We have all of that stuff in house here.
12: And my understanding, and I've been telling people about it, you guys are servicing Teslas too. Those are basically one giant computer with four wheels on it.
14: Absolutely. It's like driving an iPad around. They're very slick machines. They're not without their share of little repairs that come here and there. Certainly, you know, everybody, you know, you don't have to use, the typical oil changes or anything like that, but all the suspension and some of the braking components. And like you say, even all the computer electrical aspects of those vehicles and the cooling systems in particular certainly need some repair from time to time. And we're up to the task.
12: And where are we, Andrew, from Foreign Exchange Westchester in terms of automobile repair economics? Again, the selling point for you, taking it to you as opposed to the dealer, is saving money. The price of automobile repairs has just seemingly gone up like the price of electricity. Am I accurate on that? And if so, what are the reasons behind that? Is it supply chain? And is it the cost of diesel fuel shipping things? Andrew, your comments on that?
14: Yeah, I think it's a lot of different facets. I think a lot of it is just the cost of even just manufacturing the parts. I think it's a lot of the specialization of the parts themselves. You think even going back 10 or 15 years, it used to be you could buy, say, an alternator for a Mercedes, and that would fit a number of different Mercedes models. Well, now these days, one in particular, say an E-Class Mercedes, could have potentially three different alternators for that same model year, same engine car. So they have to manufacture and specialize so many different parts, and it just gets very expensive to get a lot of those parts in. And we even kind of touch on some of the training. Again, that's a very heavy lift to get all that training done and just the specialization required for that. So that's also kind of a facet of these are very skilled guys. You know, the labor involved with keeping them up to date on everything and rolling is also a pretty expensive thing to undertake. So that's where I think some of the cost in keeping the cars up is a little bit more these days, but certainly we do everything in our power that we can to make it easier for folks, because we know it's getting tough out there, and we feel it ourselves for sure. So we absolutely have that level of empathy and want to get folks taken care of.
12: And you always do. And sometimes there are workarounds that the foreign exchange will offer you that a dealer wouldn't, like, you know, sort of easier solutions, easier on the pocketbook until down the road when you can afford to do it the so-called quote-unquote right way. But I know you're keeping the cars on the road. You're doing it at a great price. You save me money every time I get my car in there for an oil change, at least $200 over the dealer price on that. And parenthetically, Andrew, I'll be seeing you on Thursday because in addition to the oil change, I'm going to have you guys bore scope my valves to see if the direct injection has caused a massive carbon buildup like the last time I had the same car, and it did. Yeah. I got more miles on my car this time, so I'm expecting I'll have to have a walnut blast to get that crap out of there. That impacts not just mileage, but performance, doesn't it?
14: Oh, absolutely. Yeah, and as you're pretty familiar with it, you know, last time we got one of those cleaned out for you there, it makes such a world of difference just drivability-wise, and I mean, it cleans up a lot of the emissions stuff for you there and everything. And yeah, very, very important piece of, you know, something that I think is pretty often overlooked on a lot of these direct injection cars stuff to stay up on.
12: Just have them take a look at it while you're at Foreign Exchange Westchester. Take the Tylersville exit off of 75, go east. Two streets is Kingland Drive. It's on the right just before the Cane's Chicken, real close to the exchange. You're going to be glad you're taking it there. Andrew and the team will take fantastic care of you, as you always have for me. Andrew, thanks for taking care of my listeners over all these years, and I'll see you day after tomorrow.
14: All right. Sound good, buddy. We'll see you then.
12: Glad you're staying up on training, too, for all the benefit of my listeners. 8:55 right now. If you didn't get a chance, Tom Zawistowski on the races here in the state of Ohio. We talked about the need to vote for Republicans, talked a little bit about artificial intelligence and data centers, and he is angry, and most notably the Houston campaign, for not getting ahead of it. Anyway, inside scoop of Breitbart News tech editor. Speaking of tech, we talk flock cameras and data centers with Colin Maydine, and there's the Daniel Davis deep dive as well. 55krc.iheart.com. As always, thank you, Joe Strecker, executive producer, for taking care of the show this morning. My friends, thank you for listening to the program, and I hope you enjoy Glenn Beck, who's coming up next.
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15: This is a Bloomberg Money Minute. Stock futures are pointing to a higher open today as a sell-off in chipmakers fizzled at closing yesterday and Bitcoin briefly surged past $80,000. Markets are also watching the U.S. Treasury's next moves now ahead of a slate of economic data today, including fresh readings of consumer confidence and the housing market after today's opening bell. Later today, Canada's government will announce measures to protect and support its workers and businesses in response to U.S. tariffs. That includes expanding jobless benefits and loans for businesses affected by these latest levies. Prime Minister Mark Carney says everything's on the table now when it comes to the country's response. And for the first time in almost 2 years, Apple's gearing up to launch a new version of its Mac mini desktop computer. That could be out as soon as a few days, possibly before its big launch event next month to debut new iPhones, Apple Watches, AirPods, and a smart home device with a screen that'll use facial recognition to identify users. Monica Ricks, Bloomberg Radio.
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0: There's a reason Christians can't look at what's happening to the Jewish people and simply say, well, that's their problem. Because their story is our story. Christianity didn't appear out of nowhere 2,000 years ago. We are a branch grafted onto a tree whose roots run through Abraham, Isaac, and Jacob. The prophets we read, the Psalms we pray, the commandments we teach our children, the things that the Lord himself based all of his ideology, all of his theology on, come through the Jewish people. Jesus was a Jew. I hate to break it to you. The disciples were Jewish. You can't separate the Christian faith from the people and the history that gave birth to it. So I don't care what the current trends appear. I don't care. I know every time I read this commercial, it costs me. It costs me much more than I could ever make from reading a commercial. It costs me. But we have a personal responsibility to do the right thing. 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
11: He's choosing Texas, I can tell.
12: Billboard's choosing Texas again. The Ella Langley hit is in the top spot for the 19th time since its release. Stella Lefty's Boston moves up to number 2. And I Knew It, I Knew You by Taylor Swift dropped to the 3rd spot. Morgan Wallen, Ariana Grande, and Olivia Dean are also part of the top 10. The North American box office is setting a new all-time August record, thanks to one movie in particular.
13: Talk to Banner?
14: No, Banner.
15: With still a week to go, this month's box office total has already reached $1.1 billion. That surpasses the previous record of $1.019 billion set in 2016. Spider-Man Brand New Day accounts for $685 million of this month's box office total, which is now on pace to double last August's total. I'm Matt Mattinson.
12: Actor Nicholas Hoult is out for a role in HBO's Harry Potter series. The Superman actor, who was cast as Gilderoy Lockhart in Season 2, had to drop out due to scheduling issues. He'll be replaced by Game of Thrones star Kit Harington.
16: It's okay.
12: And after more than 60 years, the Hollies are calling it quits. Lead guitarist Tony Hicks and drummer Bobby Elliott, the only original members of the band who were still touring, have both announced that they are going to retire. That's entertainment. I'm Daria Albinger.

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4: Welcome back in to Clay and Buck. We'll take your thoughts on the exchange on Fox News with a Senate candidate, Abdul Al-Sayed, and Mr. Jesse Waters last night, as well as our talk about Medicare, Medicaid. Look, the thing about it is any changes in these policies, and Clay, our team did a little research, and it seems that Abdul Al-Sayed's wife, who is also a physician, she's a psychiatrist, which technically is an MD, so a physician. She's a psychiatrist in Ann Arbor, Michigan, and she does not take any insurance and does not take Medicare.
5: And I just think a good customer base she has, because that means she's getting paid in cash, which is what I would anticipate, which is not bad.
4: And that's because a lot of doctors will tell you, if you're in private practice, and this stuff is all so complicated, but if you're in private practice, you would spend so much time trying to chase down Medicare for the dollars that you basically can't stay in business. That's actually the reality of it for a lot of people. Play. So more to talk about with that coming up here in just a bit.
5: If you want to try to avoid the doctor, one of the best ways for men to avoid the doctor is to have high testosterone levels, because that means that you are, relatively speaking, very likely healthy. 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
3: Three states are holding primary elections today, including South Carolina. That's where President Trump backed Republican Senator Darlene Graham. She's facing off against Congressman Ralph Norman in the state's Republican Senate primary runoff. Trump has spent plenty of political capital supporting Graham, including a rally for her in the Palmetto State on Friday. The special Senate primary came after Graham's brother, Senator Lindsey Graham's sudden death. Meanwhile, there's also a House special election in Georgia and a Senate and governor runoff in Oklahoma. The trade war between the U.S. and Canada is escalating. Today, Canada announced tariffs of up to 50% on over 700 American goods that will go into effect on September 8th. The country will double tariffs on U.S. steel and aluminum to 50% to match the same rate the U.S. charges. It comes after President Trump announced tariffs on imports of cars, trucks, and auto parts from Canada will increase to 50% starting January 1st after talks between the two countries broke down. I'm Chris Karaji.
4: 55 KRC, enjoy another comfortable day with sunshine and highs near 82. We're warmer Wednesday before scattered storms return on Thursday, then dry again Friday and Saturday as the summer heat continues to build on Sunday with highs back in the low 90s. That's your 9 First Morning Forecast. I'm meteorologist KJ Jacobs on 55 KRC.
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0: again, I would just ask, I think Buck made a good analogy. If you are someone who believes that having weapons to protect yourself makes sense, what would your reaction be if China started saying we should restrict Americans' ability to get guns? I think a lot of you would say, boy, that sounds like something that is not great for the country. China is building data centers at a crazy rate. They are simultaneously funding opposition to data centers in the United States. They are doing the opposite in this country of what they are doing in their own. Why? Because they want to control AI. They want to AI here.
1: They are building, with obviously full state direction and backing, data centers twice as fast per data center as the U.S. And they can build a data center in under 6 months from scratch. So, yeah, they're going all out on this, guys. I think they know something about what's going on with it. All right, there's no better value in the wireless industry than Pure Talk's unlimited data, calls, and texts for just $34.99 a month. 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
4: Voters across several states are heading to the polls today for primary elections. All eyes will be on South Carolina, where President Trump backed Republican Senator Darlene Graham, who is facing Congressman Ralph Norman in the state's Republican Senate primary runoff. Trump has spent plenty of political capital supporting Graham, including a rally for her on Friday. Meantime, there's also a House special election in Georgia and a Senate and governor runoff in Oklahoma. The trade war between the U.S. and Canada has escalated. Today, Canada announced tariffs of up to 50% on over 700 American goods that will go into place on September 8th. The country will double tariffs on U.S. steel and aluminum to 50% to match the same rate the U.S. charges. This all comes after President Trump announced tariffs on imports of cars, trucks, and auto parts from Canada will increase to 50% starting on January 1st after talks between the two countries broke down. Trump has said that Canada has been ripping off the U.S. for years. I'm Chris Caraggio. 55 KRC,
5: Tri-State Weather. Enjoy another comfortable day with sunshine and highs near 82. We're warmer Wednesday before scattered storms return on Thursday, then dry again Friday and Saturday as the summer heat continues to build on Sunday with highs back in the low 90s. That's your 9 First Morning Forecast. I'm meteorologist KJ Jacobs on 55 KRC.

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0: age of 80 years old, lead story on every television network, as she was beloved across the political spectrum. 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

0: around the globe from the 55 KRC News Center.
1: Voters across several states are heading to the polls today for primary elections. All eyes will be on South Carolina, where President Trump backed Republican Senator Darlene Graham, who is facing Congressman Ralph Norman in the state's Republican Senate primary runoff. Trump has spent plenty of political capital supporting Graham, including a rally for her on Friday. Meantime, there's also a House special election in Georgia and a Senate and governor runoff in Oklahoma. The trade war between the U.S. and Canada has escalated. Today, Canada announced tariffs of up to 50% on over 700 American goods that will go into place on September 8th. The country will double tariffs on U.S. steel and aluminum to 50% to match the same rate the U.S. charges. This all comes after President Trump announced tariffs on imports of cars, trucks, and auto parts from Canada will increase to 50% starting on January 1st after talks between the two countries broke down. Trump has said that Canada has been ripping off the U.S. for years. I'm Chris Karagi. 55 KRC,
2: Tri-State Weather. Enjoy another comfortable day with sunshine and highs near 82. We're warmer Wednesday before scattered storms return on Thursday, then dry again Friday and Saturday as the summer heat continues to build on Sunday with highs back in the low 90s. That's your 9 First Morning Forecast. I'm meteorologist KJ Jacobs on 55 KRC. 55 KRC.
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3: All right, we have a lot going on. Again, our condolences to Dolly Parton's family. Our best if you're in South Carolina. The runoff today, it's going to be a turnout election. Very, very close. A tenth of a point, according to Robert Gahely, Trafalgar. Now, remember, that also has a margin of error of 3-4 points, like every poll. So you can't hold anybody to it. You know, I got an unbelievable story I'm going to share with you later in the program. And it's when you hear it, you'll be shocked. I'll tell you about that coming up.
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15: Country music legend Dolly Parton has died at the age of 80. She rose from humble beginnings in rural Tennessee to become one of the most influential voices in country music. Her hits include Jolene, 9 to 5, and I Will Always Love You. Parton also built a global brand through her philanthropy, her Dollywood theme park, and her Imagination Library program. Over her six-decade career, Parton earned 11 Grammy Awards. She opened up about her health struggles just days before her death in an interview with People magazine published on Friday. She said she was dealing with some health issues that she didn't pay attention to when she was watching over her husband, who died last year. And in her honor, President Trump is lowering the American flag throughout the United States for a one-week period beginning tonight at 6 p.m. Eastern. Three states, including South Carolina, are holding primary elections today. Darlene Graham is facing Congressman Ralph Norman in the state's Republican Senate primary runoff. Meantime, there's also a House special election in Georgia and a Senate and governor runoff in Oklahoma. I'm Chris Caraggio.
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17: Enjoy another comfortable day with sunshine and highs near 82. We're warmer Wednesday before scattered storms return on Thursday, then dry again Friday and Saturday as the summer heat

0: continues to build on Sunday with highs back in the low 90s. That's your 9 First Morning Forecast. I'm meteorologist KJ Jacobs on 55 KRC.
1: 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On eastbound 275, there's an accident after US 52 in New Richmond. That's got traffic stop and go from Kellogg Avenue. Hamilton Cleves Road, another accident. Traffic directed around the area between Singletree Drive and 74. I'm Eddie Zellick with traffic.
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13: In the history of cinema, few films have been as successful as The Godfather. Francis Ford Coppola's gangster epic set a new standard, not just for movies about the mafia, but for movies in general. Although, if you talk to the people who made it, The Godfather's prospects for success were far from assured. In fact, before its release, they were pretty bleak.
14: And they said, we're finished. This is over. The movie's not going to work. You gotta get rid of those guys. It's a disaster.
13: Then Leave the Gun, Take the Cannoli, my co-host Mark Seal and I strip back the varnish of movie history and talk to never-before-heard-from sources to get at what really made the process so arduous. Leave the Gun, Take the Cannoli is based on my co-host Mark's best-selling book of the same title. And on this show, we call upon his years of research to help unpack the story behind The Godfather's birth from start to finish. We sift through innumerable accounts, many of them conflicting, and try to get to the truth of what really happened. Leave the Gun, Take the Cannoli features new and archival interviews with Francis Ford Coppola.
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0: Does having more money actually make you feel more financially secure, or does it just give you a whole new set of things to worry about? You're listening to Simply Money, presented by Allworth Financial. I'm Bob Sponseller, along with Brian James. Well, here's a question. If you have $10 million, do you feel five times more financially secure than someone who has $2 million? You'd think the answer would obviously be yes. Brian, I think the answer is yes, but I'm not sure it always works that way. So tonight, let's walk through those different levels of wealth and ask a bigger question. What actually changes, and what do you need to be thinking about maybe a little differently as those numbers on the net worth statement continue to climb?
1: Yeah, I think this is an interesting topic because we all want to compare ourselves to others. And, you know, we all assume that if I just had a few more dollars that all my problems would go away. And that's really not the case. You just, you know, the more wealthier the so apologies to my English teacher, the wealthier you get, the different the problems become. It's not they don't become fewer. They just become different and slightly more complicated. So little caveat here. We're going to talk in generalities here because everybody's situation is unique, right? It's not only about the amount of dollars, how big your pile of money is. It has everything to do with, of course, all the other moving parts to any human being situation. So, you know, let's talk about somebody who's got, you know, say $1 million, right? You've got options, but not unlimited ones. This is a great, you know, a great point to get to. And 30 years ago, right, you were an oligarch if you had $1 million, right? We always thought the millionaire was Scrooge McDuck or the guy on the Monopoly board. Nowadays, it's kind of almost just about table stakes to get to a point where you might have a little control over your life. And so context is really important. A 45-year-old with $1 million is in a very different position from a 68-year-old with $1 million because of the time to let that snowball continue to work. Net worth is important in this mix, right? Having $1 million in an asset doesn't mean you've got a net worth of $1 million. You know, maybe that net worth is only $700,000 because a bunch of it is tied up in your house. That's a lot different from having $1 million invested that are liquid. So, but let's assume we're talking about $1 million of somewhat liquid investable assets. That's a significant accomplishment. You've given yourself options. Probably don't have the ability to make repeated six-figure mistakes without consequences, but you do have the option to make a few here and there. So at this level, well, the fundamentals, those are still extremely important. How much are you spending? When are you going to retire? When are you going to take Social Security? What's that asset allocation look like? How much debt do you have? Those decisions, they can materially change the outcome, even though you've got two commas on the asset side of your balance sheet.
0: Yeah, and that's the case with all of these scenarios we're going to talk through as well. I mean, having a pension or not having a pension matters a lot, too. And this is where, you know, we kind of, Brian, poke fun at the oversimplifying that 4% rule, you know, occasionally on the show saying, hey, whatever you have, multiply it times 4%, and that's the amount you can afford to spend every year. You know, that number does make some sense, you know, as a starting point for people sitting down, as you said, you know, looking at what your actual liquid or investable net worth is, you know, rather than just your total net worth, multiply that times 4% and say, can I live on that cash flow every year? And yes, yeah, Social Security and a pension does matter. You got to factor all that into as well. And, you know, let's face it, a bear market matters as well for all these scenarios we're going to talk about. You know, suppose you retire with $1 million and you're feeling real comfortable right now. But if the markets take a dip, 15, 20, 25%, and you're maybe overly aggressively invested and really hadn't planned for that, or have too many things concentrated in tech stocks or P&G stock or any one stock where you're hanging out there with a little too much risk exposure in one position during a bear market, that can change the whole equation quickly. So a lot of things to think about no matter what your net worth is, but that's just a starting point here for the $1 million investable net worth kind of client. Let's talk about someone with $3 million. What starts changing with that whole conversation, Brian?
1: Well, at $3 million, I think things start getting a little more interesting because now you've got a lot more options, right? So you're probably beyond simply asking, can I retire? You're now becoming, the questions get a little more detailed, a little more nuanced. How do I retire efficiently, right? That's the big difference. It's not about success and failure. It's not black and white anymore. This will bankrupt me. This will have me on the path of financial success. Those are black and white decisions. When you're in your 20s and 30s, if you're saving a bunch of money and you're keeping your credit under control, and you're not panicking when the market wobbles, you're going to be fine. You are not, however, making big decisions about efficiency. Those are black and white success versus failure decision. Now, when we're reaching $3 million and up, you've kind of won the game. You've probably got enough to at least live a pretty comfortable lifestyle in various outcomes, no matter what happens. So now it becomes a question of efficiency, which is much more complicated. How much risk do I actually need to take in this portfolio? How do I manage taxes? How much can I spend? Maybe I should start giving money away. Is that going to help me with my tax situation, as well as maybe my IRA to prevent future RMDs from getting out of control? $3 million is also where somebody can look very wealthy on paper, but still not feel wealthy, because a lot of that, it's not like it's sitting in a checking account, right? It's just a balance sheet there. If somebody's living an expensive lifestyle, $3 million supporting $100,000 of annual spending is one thing, but a $250,000 annual spend, that's something entirely different. So that's why net worth itself tells us almost nothing about financial security. It's not how big your pile is. It's about the stream of income that needs to come out of it to support your lifestyle. So that person with $3 million and very low fixed expenses may actually have more freedom than the $6 millionaire who needs $300,000 just to maintain the lifestyle, let alone deal with the inflation on that lifestyle. So financial security, well, it's not just about the assets. It's about the relationship between the assets and your obligations, some of which you have control over and some of which you don't.
0: Yeah, Brian, and this $3 million level seems to me, just from doing these meetings for decades now, where we start to run into the whole lifestyle creep discussion, because people feel wealthy when they're looking at a $3 million balance sheet or account statement in terms of investments. But when you look under the hood, as you've already mentioned, and start looking at, well, how much are you needing or wanting to spend every year? That's where a lot of times the person with $3 million on paper isn't quite as wealthy as the person with $1 million, because they've developed a lifestyle that is dependent upon much more income coming out of those investment accounts than what those investment accounts may be able to support long term. And as you already said, from an efficiency standpoint, when you factor in the taxes that you're going to have to pay, depending on what the composition of that $3 million is, Roth, pre-tax IRAs, taxable accounts, that could change the game considerably too. And I know I say this all the time on this show, but I remain shocked sometimes at how many people come into the office and they have no idea what they actually spend every year or plan to spend, and they're sitting there looking at retiring in 2 or 3 years. This is the category of people, these $3 million folks, where the meetings tend to get a little more, I won't say tense, but surprising at times. I'll just leave it at that. Do you have similar experiences with folks maybe in this category?
1: Oh, for sure. I mean, it really is interesting when people hit a point where they sort of kind of know they're okay, but they're still suspicious that, maybe we got to think about things a little bit differently than we have. And honestly, that's where there's meat on the bone for an advisor anyway. Those are fun conversations because I get to educate people, on the pros and cons. That's what I feel like our roles are as financial advisors. It's not about just telling people what to do, because there's pros and cons. It's about educating them on the differences between the paths they can take and making sure that they understand all the different things that are the different pros and cons of every option that they have, so that they can choose and we can help them execute. So let's move on to another level here. Let's go on to the $5 million space. So, the question eventually now becomes, what is this money for, right? We get to a point where we know we've got more than enough. So what does it mean to have more than enough? Assuming the spending is reasonable, you might be shifting from, well, will we have enough, toward what do we want this wealth to accomplish? That is a huge psychological shift, because 30, 40 years ago, earlier in your life, the answer was easy. Make that pile bigger. right? That was it. That meant save more, spend less, and so on. Do that for 30, 40 years. Then you have all these wonderfully confusing problems of what do I do with all of it? So now making the pile bigger isn't the most important goal, because at 5 million, depending on that lifestyle, you might be able to take, you have a lot of options. You could take less investment risk, right? Maybe I don't need to ride the roller coaster as much as I have that got me here in the first place. That could be kind of counterintuitive. And people think, well, I'm wealthier now on the other side, so I can afford to take more risk because I can afford these hits. And that's technically probably true, but you have to decide if you want that or not. If you're already sitting here wondering what you're going to do with all the money, then is creating more of it really – and I realize this is – there's a lot of people out there screaming at the windshield right now saying, hey, that's not my problem. I don't have enough. And that's a concern too. But for those who have a larger net worth, a larger nest eggs, eventually you have to choose between, do I want to keep riding the roller coaster, or is it time to just take the foot off the gas a little bit and eliminate some stress in my life of the headlines and the overall markets?
0: Yeah, at any of these net worth levels, 1, 3, 5, 10 and up, you know, estate planning is critical, especially if we're part of your goals are to make life a little easier for your loved ones, kids, grandkids, nieces and nephews at some point when, you know, you've got what you need or you pass away, you know, making sure we create a legacy with this money. I know that is a critically important goal for so many people that we work with. And, you know, estate planning really needs to be a part of this, not just drafting the documents, but actually having conversations with your family and making sure they're prepared to inherit and sometimes a large sum of money. Should they get it all at once? Do we need to protect that money from potential divorce or other things going on in their life? And are they just equipped? Are these people equipped to handle a large chunk of money? Do they have a financial plan in place? Do they have an advisor that can help them walk through being a good steward of this money for the next 50 or 60 years? All of that comes into play, and sometimes people just do not think about that until it's too late. Brian, what anything to add about the whole estate planning and family legacy part of all this?
1: It's more than just about do we have a trust, do we have a will, that kind of thing. Because at these dollar levels we're talking about, you really have to think about the moving parts that are going to come down the pipe. There's a lot of money that's going to move around somehow, some way after you have passed on, well beyond you when you have the ability to do anything about it. And you could get some unexpected outcomes. So really, really think through. I'm not talking about the financial outcomes. I'm talking about the family relationship dynamic outcomes. You may think that people understand your situation a certain way, but that may not be true. And they may get completely sideways when something unexpected happens as to who gets what. So be very, very thoughtful and don't be concerned about, be open to the idea of having a deep conversation with your beneficiaries as to how things might work in the future.
0: 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Coming up next, the most expensive number in your portfolio that you might be ignoring. 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
0: 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Straight ahead, how to handle having more wealth than maybe your friends have, and whether a divorce should put a family gift on hold, and more. Those all come down the pike here in your listener questions. Well, there's probably a handful of numbers you pay attention to every time you look at your investment accounts. For example, what's the account worth today? How much am I up this year? How much did I make last year? But there's another number sitting somewhere on that statement, most likely, that you might be completely ignoring, Brian.
1: Yeah, and we need to, of course, be on our toes and make sure that we're paying attention to where things are. So, we're talking about cost basis here. This might be the least exciting thing we've ever used to try to keep somebody from changing the station here. Nobody is driving down I-71 thinking, I hope these guys tell me about cost basis and taxes. So take your hand off that dial. We're going to talk like adults here for a little bit. These are things people need to understand. So if you've built significant wealth in a taxable investment account, then understanding what cost basis is can dramatically change the way you think about selling investments, especially if you have stocks you've owned for decades. So maybe you worked for, let's say a Cincinnati company. I'm talking to my Procter & Gamble folks, Kroger folks, and so forth. And you've accumulated company stock throughout that benefits package over your career. Or, maybe you bought a mutual fund 25 years ago and haven't touched it, just let it reinvest and just kind of let it sit there. Or maybe more recently you bought a stock for $50,000 and now it's worth $300,000. You're in NVIDIA's and those kinds of things of the world. Now, all of a sudden, this is where cost basis gets very, very interesting. So the whole point of cost basis in its most basic form, it's basically what the IRS will deem that you put into an asset. Now, it's one, I gave that example of putting $50,000 into a stock that's now worth $300. That's easy to understand. I wrote a check for $50 and I have an asset worth $300. If I sell it, I got a gain of $250. That's not super complicated. Let's contrast that, though, with that company stock that's been out there forever, or that mutual fund that could be 30, 40 years old. There was an initial purchase made. You may or may not have those records based on when that happened. And the company that bought it for you may no longer exist, but you also reinvested dividends and capital gains. So a mutual fund, for example, generally will pay some kind of a dividend on a quarterly basis. Not all of them do, but most of them. And most of the time when people are in growth mode, we want those assets to just keep reinvesting. And so every little reinvestment, right, that $200 here, $130 there and all that, if it's set to reinvest, that gets added to your initial purchase. And in addition, mutual funds, this is where we don't like them much. Mutual funds are required to spit out any capital gains that they have generated during the year. That usually happens in December. Some years those can be really, really significant. But all of those little, ejections of capital that are put right back into the fund, each and every one of them add up to make up your full cost basis. So if you've been reinvesting dividends and capital gains, then it is incorrect to say my cost base is only what I put into it to begin with. That's not true. That's going to cost you in taxes. You need to add up all those little transactions and then figure out what you're, what you're going to sell it for. And that will tell you what your actual taxable gain will be.
0: Brian, I can think of stories when somebody walked into the office, and I'm asking the cost basis question. And this for somebody that, owned mutual funds for the last 30, 40, 50 years. And I explain things just like the way you did. And what I get the next week is a shoebox with statements with all showing all the reinvested dividends and capital gains. And this is prior to the point where the investment companies used to, automatically calculate those things, and they drop that shoebox on my desk or on the conference room table and say, "Here, figure it out." And that's a nice little math project to go through. But all joking aside, depending on what your goals are for this money, you really do need to know what your cost basis is, especially if you want to turn some of that pile of money, into cash flow. Because people sometimes don't even know or have never thought about what it is. And that's why you want to work with a good fiduciary advisor or CPA to kind of have all your ducks in a row here on cost basis, whether it be old mutual funds or company stock or stock, purchase plans, anything like that. Brian, that being said, the tax tail really shouldn't wag the dog here when we're talking about financial planning. Talk about when, people want to do certain things or they have certain goals where, irrespective of taxes, we just need to do it. We need to take care of it and not just have the goal be to never pay the IRS anything in taxes.
1: Yeah. And so you and I just had this meeting, I think a week or so ago with this situation. So, somebody's got $4 million in an overall investment portfolio and $1.5 million is in one stock that they've just had forever, right? There are people out there who bought Apple in the mid 80s. That's a real thing. And there are significant gains stacked up in these things. And they understand, people tend to understand, I got way too much of it, but oh my gosh, I can't stomach the idea of paying the taxes. So, I'm just not going to do anything with it. We'll just hang on to it and I'll pass it to my kids. Capital gains free using the step up in cost basis when my estate sells. That's all great. But that basically means I can't plan for you having $4 million. I got to make your plan work with $2.5 million because you've told me that this is locked in a vault and you'll never touch it because of the taxes. So it really is going to limit what you can do with your financial plan. And usually, Bob, it ends up being because people simply don't understand what the impact is. Just all taxes are evil and therefore to be avoided and let's not do anything. It's almost the same argument as I don't want to touch my IRA and spend any of those dollars because it might push my Medicare premiums up a couple of years from now, a couple hundred dollars. So let's ignore the millions I spent my life putting in there and poke the government in the eye. So it's just a different mindset there, I think.
0: Here's the Allworth advice. Before selling a highly appreciated investment, understand not only what it's worth, but what selling it could or will really cost you in the form of taxes. Well, how much is really enough to retire comfortably? And have we become so focused on what could go wrong that we're afraid to enjoy?

0: of money are just afraid to spend any of it or enjoy it because of that fear factor, right?
1: Yeah, and a lot of this just has to do with things have changed since our notions of financial success were kind of set as we were growing up and watching our parents and grandparents and listening to them talk about money and things. So years ago, it was pretty straightforward. Get the house paid off, have a little bit in the bank, turn on your Social Security spigot. Maybe you got a pension if you had that kind of a job, and you're all set. Today, though, people are hearing these enormous retirement numbers, and they're thinking, there's just no way I'm ready, because they're hearing, you know, their relatives talking about millions of dollars. Heck, we do it. We talk about people, your average Joe walking down the street with $2, $3, $4, $5 million. And that is true. The piles of money are bigger. There are still people out there that aren't comfortable with that notion because they were raised by people who focused on an income stream as opposed to a pile of money. That's just not really the option anymore. That pension is really the difference. In the 70s, we basically started to move away from pensions as a retirement asset because companies complained that it was too expensive. They couldn't maintain them and so forth. And so IRS and Congress said, okay, fine, here's a 401k. Let's put it on the workers, give them some tax benefits, and maybe do a profit sharing match or whatever. They're still, so the company still has some skin in the game, but that takes the burden off the companies and opens it up to the stock market. So ever since the 70s, we've been throwing money in every pay period to the stock market, just about every worker out there via 401ks, 403bs, IRAs, and all that other stuff, and buying investment funds. That has propped up the market and driven us to these heights that we have now. It's played a big role in it. But that means people are still looking at this saying, wait, I thought I was supposed to retire off of a stream of income, but I don't see that in my future. I just see this big pile of money that I don't quite understand how it's going to generate, income for me.
0: Yeah, in the mindset, we see all the time, someone coming in their late 50s, early 60s, wanted to say, hey, I'm ready to retire in the next 2 to 3 years. Let's start to build a plan. And I think it really is a paradigm shift for people, because while we're working, that mantra is just keep shoveling that money away, maximize the company match, save, save, save, look at Roth versus regular contributions. It's all about accumulate, accumulate, accumulate. And then when that retirement date comes, we're staring at this big pile of money, and now we have to tell them, okay, it's time to turn that big pile of money into a paycheck. And it really is a psychological shift for people, because, now we're no longer putting money in, and God forbid the market should go down 3, 4, 5%. That really changes things psychologically for people. And that's why having a good financial plan that is stress tested, based on tax law changes, market volatility, getting a real good assessment of what your true investment risk tolerance is, Brian, because that can sometimes change after somebody retires versus while they're working. You really don't care about market declines at that point, because let's face it, if you just keep saving, piling it in, dollar cost averaging in, people inherently know the market's always going to go up over time. But boy, when you got to turn that pile into a paycheck, psychologically, it really is a paradigm shift for a lot of folks.
1: Yeah, and when people are getting started learning about this, I always kind of say that you really need almost 4 or 5 years to truly understand a full market cycle. And I'm thinking back to my daughter started funding her Roth IRA, I think in 2017, 2018 or something like that, when she was in high school. And she put money in a little bit here and there as she could when she was working. And then all of a sudden, 22 came around and kicked her right in the teeth. And she's looking at it going, Dad, I went back to where I started. What was the point of this? Why did you have me do this? And the answer, of course, as it always is because this is the way it works. We need to let the pendulum swing back, because when it does swing back, it will go quickly. And that's precisely what happened after 22. Now we've been through 23, 24, 25, and she's now in her mid-20s, and she says, I get it. I understand now, because I saw it go 3 steps forward, 2 giant steps back, and then really almost 4 steps forward. So that's the full cycle, and it takes a while for people to get there. So, nobody really puts this into a spreadsheet, right? The risk that we perceive here, we're really good at talking about retiring too early, but there is another risk that we don't talk about enough. What if you hang around around too long. That's the other side of it. What if you work until age 68 because you were fixated? You know, this happens to people when you got $2.7, $2.8 million. Well, let's just get it to three. One more year. I have a client that this happened to. He got right up underneath $3 million and decided to he wanted to squeeze one more year at just a little bit longer. That was in 2021. Then the market took a giant step back, which really didn't have an impact on his plan. We had talked a long time about he had way more money than he needed, but it really had an impact on his retirement decision, because at that point, then he decided, you know what, I still don't need these dollars. I can let them recover, but the heck with it. It's just not worth going to all these meetings just to see a different number on the front end of my asset sheet when it doesn't change my financial plan anyway. So, you know, that 5-year period that you might have put in extra for that additional financial security, well, that doesn't come back. That is not only time in the market for your investments, it's also time not spent with your grandkids or your spouse and doing the things you want to do while you're physically able to do them.
0: Yeah, you literally almost took the words out of my mouth, because I want to address something, Brian, I know you and I deal with all the time. The couple that comes in their late 60s, 70s, early to mid 80s, they've lived during retirement through good markets and bad. They know their plan is going to work, but they're still afraid to take that family trip with the grandkids or take that, you know, cruise over in Europe that they've always dreamed about, because they're afraid of something. And sometimes when we ask them, you know, what are you trying to protect yourself from? And they will articulate that, and we can model that out for them, you know, with some good software on the, hey, let's pretend this does happen and you still take that family cruise. You're still going to be okay. Those are fun meetings where we can allow, you know, or give people the psychological permission to spend that money or some of it that they've worked 35, 40, 50 years to accumulate and really, you know, create some memories for their family. It all comes down to planning and having honest discussions about those two words that always apply to investing, fear and greed. Here's the Allworth advice. A comfortable retirement isn't about reaching somebody else's magic number. It's knowing what your life actually costs, building a plan around it, and recognizing that your time and your memories are an asset as well. Coming up next, your questions about navigating friendships. Financial life may look very different to your friend or neighbor, and why a major family gift may need to wait when divorce potentially enters the picture. 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
3: 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I've argued for it. I've written about it. 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
0: You're listening to Simply Money, presented by Allworth Financial. I'm Bob Spunseller, along with Brian James. Do you have a financial question you'd like for us to answer? There's a red button you could click while you're listening to the show, if you're listening on the iHeart app. Simply record your question there, and it will come straight to us. Steve and Sherry, Brian, say we have more money than we ever expected, but almost all of our friends have considerably less. We're finding ourselves hiding what we spend and where we travel. Is there actually a financial planning side to navigating wealth from a social standpoint?
1: Yeah, this is a topic that probably doesn't get discussed as much as it should, and honestly by us. I don't know that we've brought this up very often. Just what when you are fine, but those around you might not necessarily be struggling, but might have a little more stress financially than you do. Then how do you live your life the way you want, the way you've built it, but also be respectful and mindful of those. So, you know, the planning side is a lot less about hiding that wealth, and it's much more about deciding, you know, together with your spouse, what role do you want to play in it, to play in your relationships. A good plan is going to make room for enjoying travel, homes, generosity, and all that stuff. Experiences without ever turning every invitation into an uncomfortable comparison. And it seems like on paper, I'm a nice person. I want to help my friends and family. I want them to benefit from this too. And then these are fun people. I want them to come do the thing. I don't mind paying for it. That's fine. But if you're on the receiving end of that, that's not received as necessarily the same way. So, you know, I think the right thing is to talk with your spouse, decide what financial details are truly private, agree on when you're going to treat your friends and family and when you won't, and in not letting guilt dictate spending or generosity. You can travel well without giving anybody a full accounting of it. You don't owe nobody nothing. And you can be generous in ways that do preserve everybody's dignity. Maybe picking up dinner here and there. Try to attach a specific reason to it if you can. Hey, it's your anniversary. Want to buy dinner for you, whatever. Not, we think you're poor, here's dinner. inviting people along to something with, you know, no expectation of reciprocation. Hey, we got these extra tickets. We'd love to have you come with us or whatever. Supporting causes you share rather than creating that ongoing dependence or obligation. So, and it's also worth bringing this up with whoever your planner is, and make sure that they understand it's not just about math for you. It's about the moving parts that come along with human relationships and a big pile of money. So I hope that helps. That is an interesting topic, and maybe that's something we should revisit here rather than focusing so much on the nuts and bolts like we normally do. Okay, so we're going to move on to Andy in Mainville. Andy in Mainville has a collection of classic cars worth close to $1 million. This is a more and more common thing I'm hearing, too. Kids don't want them. They know there's money in them, but they don't really want to deal with maintaining the warehouse they're sitting in or the oil leaks on the floor or whatever. So he's wondering, is there anything he should be doing now from an estate, insurance, or tax standpoint rather than just leaving them to a giant headache? Oh, I got a story I can share with this, but Bob, go ahead.
0: All right, well, I'll go quick, and if we have time, you can share your story. Andy, I have not walked a mile in your shoes. I don't own a classic car collection, but I have a couple of friends that do have them, so I'll give you the best advice I have. First, I don't know how old you are, Andy. I'm assuming that you have these classic cars because you enjoy them. It's part of your lifestyle. It's part of your social network. So I'd take a look at, you know, whatever stage in life you're in and your age and say, how many of these cars do I really enjoy? And how big, you know, how much of this do I want to be a part of my life right now? And if the answer to that is changing nothing, then change nothing. But if you've got an extra, you know, four, six, seven cars sitting in a barn somewhere that you're not taking to shows, you're not enjoying. You know, that's the time to get them evaluated or valued, and maybe start thinning the herd a little bit. You know, shrinking down that collection and turning those cars into money. You know, as you start to advance in age and maybe the opportunity to enjoy these cars, go to the car shows, travel with your friends to car shows, you start to see that window close. That's where you got a few decisions to make, because if your kids don't want those cars anymore, you know, they're all going to want the money. They're going to want the liquid money. That's where I think you want to start to create a network of, you know, someone who can value them, someone who can market them. And I have to think, you know, from talking to your network, Andy, there's people that can help do that. Build that into your estate plan. Make sure there's something in writing that says, hey, if I pass away today, here's the next step, family, that I want you to take, you know, to handle this collection of cars responsibly. Here's the valuation expert. Here's the person that can sell them. Maybe compensate that person fairly to act on your behalf and responsibly turn that liquid, you know, turn that classic car collection into liquid assets and make it a smoother transition, you know, for the family. Brian, you had about 30 seconds left. Yep. I saved you a little bit of time here.
1: I want to just go through something I just went through on the receiving end of this as a buyer. So I'll answer your question directly. The very first thing I want you to do is go make a copy of all of those keys and get them somewhere out of your house. Give them to somebody that you trust so that there's a second set somewhere. You're going to eventually want to sell this, or your kids are going to sell it, and they're going to have to deal with missing keys and titles. I just went through this with my son and I when we restored an old Corvette. He had to figure out how to drill out the steering column because the keys were just gone. The thought was that Dad wanted to be protective and let's hide the title and the keys somewhere, and in his state of mind at that time, he couldn't remember where they were, and nobody knew, so we had to kind of start from scratch. Get the keys.
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0: You're listening to Simply Money, presented by Allworth Financial. I'm Bob Sponseller, along with Brian James. Well, financial scams keep getting more and more sophisticated, but the language scammers use really hasn't changed all that much. So I know we talk about scams all the time on this show, Brian, with our cybersecurity folks, Better Business Bureau, all that. But I think we've boiled this down to maybe three phrases that should immediately make you suspicious if and when you hear them.
1: You need to act immediately. Your bank account's been compromised. 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Oh, your grandson's in jail. 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You must react now, now, now, now, now. This is the one that I hear most often. 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You have got the ability and the time to take a breath and figure out what's really happening. Call somebody else and verify whatever it is that you're hearing. Call the credit card company directly, not with whatever number you've been emailed or whatever somebody's telling you on the phone. Call the police department directly if it's that scam. Call your bank on their customer service line, or log in and just look at the account. See if there's anything actually there. So don't trust anybody who says you have to deal with this right now, right this second.
0: Phrase number two, if you ever hear the words, don't tell anyone, that should set off an alarm every time. Maybe the person on the phone says, don't tell the bank teller why you're withdrawing the money, or don't tell your family because this investigation is confidential, or even sometimes they'll say, your financial advisor won't understand this investment that we're trying to pawn off on you, so don't even discuss it with them. That don't tell anyone phrase should set off a lot of alarm bells. Brian, we should probably go back to the best advice ever. Don't even get on the phone with somebody that you don't know, and you can avoid all these conversations in the first place. But, hey, let's move on to phrase number three.
1: There's only one way you can pay us. You have to pay us with gift cards or cryptocurrency. That's it. Maybe we'll accept a wire transfer. Yeah, that's okay too. No legitimate business, no legitimate person is only going to allow you to pay them this way, right? Meet me in a parking lot and I'll pay you cash if this is legit. That's not going to happen, right? Sometimes they'll say, you need to go withdraw this large pile of cash, and that's where this combination of fear and, urgency becomes really, really dangerous. That account's been compromised. Well, there's your urgency. Don't tell anybody because we're investigating an employee at your bank. That's not your problem anyway. That's secrecy. Now move $50,000 into this account so we can protect it. Your bank has plenty of dollars lying around that if they need to test something, they can do so. And actually, they actually do that. They're not going to use customer dollars for that. That's an unusual payment request. So those kinds of things should smell funny. React accordingly.
0: And here's just one final simple rule you can follow. My wife, by the way, is really good at this. If she gets on the phone with somebody she didn't want to get on the phone with, she just hangs up. You can always just hang up. I know it feels rude. It seems rude. But if you're uncomfortable, just hang up the phone. Here's the All Worth advice. Urgency, secrecy, and unusual payment instructions are three giant scam red flags. When you hear them, stop the conversation before you begin to move a penny. Thanks for listening tonight. You've been listening to Simply Money, presented by Allworth Financial on 55 KRC, the talk station.
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2: This is a Bloomberg Money Minute. Stocks rise with traders awaiting NVIDIA earnings at this time tomorrow. The Dow was up 0.3%. The Nasdaq was up nearly 0.7%. And the S&P took in 24 points, up 0.3%. Meantime, oil has fallen, with WTI now at around $81 a barrel. A former Meta data scientist has testified that less than 1% of teenagers were early adopters of a feature designed to get them to take a break from scrolling on Instagram. Meta has denied allegations that it exploits youths for profit by getting them hooked on social media. It is in the middle of a high-stakes federal trial on that subject. SpaceX plans to build a new launch site for its Starship rocket on the southern coast of Louisiana, allowing the company to expand operations of the vehicle. The site, called Starbase Louisiana, will include five launch complexes and is expected to support thousands of Starship flights a year, with missions launching to Earth orbit, the Moon, Mars, and beyond. Matt Piper, Bloomberg Radio.
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28: Country music icon and philanthropist Dolly Parton has passed away at the age of 80. Her family announced Parton died peacefully in Nashville Tuesday morning. TMZ reports she had been admitted to a hospital in Nashville last night with kidney issues. Parton was inducted into the Rock and Roll Hall of Fame in 2022. She had racked up 11 Grammy Awards and sold more than 100 million records worldwide, but in her acceptance said she didn't really deserve the honor.
4: And when I always thought about the Rock and Roll Hall of Fame, I thought that was just for people in rock and roll. And I thought, well, you know, if I'm going to be in the Rock and Roll Hall of Fame, I'm going to have to do a rock album.
28: Country musicians, including Reba McEntire, Casey Musgraves, and Maren Morris, all remembering Parton today in social media posts. Pakistan's interior minister is saying significant progress has been made in talks aimed at ending the war with Iran. Minister Mohsen Naqvi making the comments on social media today as we hear from Hira Mustafa.
5: He clearly did not outline what sort of progress, but he did talk about that there were discussions with regards to the reopening of the Strait of Hormuz, which is a major point of contention between the warring parties.
28: The Pakistani minister says he hopes momentum will lead to further progress, saying he went to Tehran Monday to meet with Iranian leaders. Voters head to the polls in three states today for primaries. In South Carolina, President Trump has been backing Republican Senator Darlene Graham, sister to the late Senator Lindsey Graham, who's facing a challenge from Congressman Ralph Norman. In a Senate primary runoff, there's also a special election for a U.S. House seat in Georgia and a Senate and governor runoff in Oklahoma. A row of train cars have derailed in Santa Rosa, New Mexico, about 120 miles east of Albuquerque. Emergency officials in Guadalupe County confirmed there was a derailment but didn't provide any information. Viewers to KOB4 have sent in pictures showing dozens of rail cars piled up, toppling over near the city's golf course. I'm Scott Carr.
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13: Welcome back to the Ramsey Show in the Fairwinds Credit Union studio. Scott is with us in Phoenix. Hey, Scott, how are you?
14: I'm doing good. How you doing, Dave?
13: Better than I deserve. What's up?
14: Me too. Love that saying. Well, we're kind of in a predicament. We've got a data center that's going to be built within about 400 yards of our house in the neighborhood, and we're just wondering, what would Dave do? We've got our primary home is paid for, which is worth about probably around $600. We've got a house that we just inherited that is just closing, which is we're going to net probably about $416 out of that. And then we've got a mountain house up in the woods that's worth about right around $600 as well. And so we're
13: so your primary residence was 400 yards from a commercial zoning.
14: That's what they said, is commercial. And now they're putting an industrial million square foot data center on it.
13: Yeah, but I mean, the point is they could have put a warehouse there anyway.
14: Absolutely.
13: You're 400 yards and have always been 400 yards from an industrial / commercial area.
14: Yeah, it's been zoned commercial commerce.
13: Yeah. Okay. So
14: we're both retired.
13: What I'm trying to navigate is the actual facts of the impact of this versus the obvious emotions of it.
16: Yeah, I want to know, Scott, what do you perceive the impact to be?
14: Well, from some of the studies, it sounds like, you know, the noise, the total footprint of the environment is going to be a negative. And then some of the real estate people are saying the negative impact is going to be about 25% of reduced in, you know, housing around there, which is, you know, not, who knows what it's going to be.
13: Yeah, you don't know because you got to sell it first. And so I do not know what is going to happen with that because we're experiencing this all over the country right now in different neighborhoods, so to speak, or different areas of town. And so we don't know how much of this is, so when you're facing something like this, there's a percentage of it that's drama and there's a percentage of it that's actual facts.
14: Right.
13: And the truth is, the real estate agents are somewhat working on the drama side. They don't know. We know what you've been told. You've been told it's going to be noisy. There's a detrimental effect on the entire environment in the area and all that kind of thing. And then maybe it's worse. or maybe it's better when they actually build it. So the unknown is more scary than the actual known. So it might be a mistake. When's the thing coming out of the ground?
14: Well, they're building it right now. They're putting the steel up now.
13: Okay, good. That's good news. So in a year, we're going to know a lot more than we know right now. Right?
14: Yeah, that's true. Yeah,
13: I mean, it could be quieter. It could. Let's pretend that the drama is and all the anger and everything is which is. I'm not saying it's not valid. It's just there. But let's pretend that that's 50%, and 50% is reality. So it's not quite as noisy as everybody says. It's not quite the negative impact as everybody says. And then we settle in, and your house actually brings about what it's brought right before all this was announced. The problem is, if you sell your house now, someone buying it is going to discount it based on the drama, not based on the reality. And we don't know. The reality could be worse. The reality could be better than the discussion. Does that make sense?
14: Yeah, it does.
13: In my experience, these things are not usually as bad as whatever these things are. But, I mean, a negative impact to a piece of property is not nearly as bad as everybody thought it was going to be.
16: Well,
13: so I had an experience. We owned a piece of property, and the HOA was all up in arms. They were putting a Walmart down the street, about four or five pieces of property away. It was a commercial piece of property. It was zoned for retail. Walmart didn't do anything wrong. They just put a Walmart where Walmarts go. Mm-hmm. And everybody's like, oh, God, the neighborhood's going to fail. It's going to lose 50%. A year and a half later, the neighborhood was up. Hmm. In other words, it had no effect.
16: Wow.
13: Except all the drama and the yelling and the screaming and the picketing and all the stuff around it. And if you had sold it to one, when the picketers are out there, you'd have given your stinking house away for no reason, because 18 months later, after all the everybody's pulse rate went down, there was net no effect. Now, I'm not saying that's the truth about a data center. I don't know.
16: I'd be curious to know, especially if he lives in an area where there's other residences near him, if anybody else is selling, if you can kind of survey and see what's going on. Give you some information.
13: I'm pretty sure you're going to sell your house too cheap if you sell it right now.
16: Yeah.
13: If it's me, and I own a bunch of real estate, I'm going to ride this out a little bit and let the waves calm down and see what the actual flood is.
16: Mm-hmm.
13: See what the actual, cause of, hurricane's coming! Yeah.
16: I would think you could do some fair research on areas similar to yours, similar size data centers. I feel like you could look out there and see what's gone on so far.
13: If there's a data center that's been up 18 months, and within 400 yards somewhere in a metro area, what did it do to property value?
16: Yeah.
13: That's a good piece of research. I don't know that. There's enough of them going up that you might find that. But, my life experience tells me that the drama is always worse than the reality.
16: Generally.
13: And it's not always, but I mean, often enough that I'm going to probably sit there and ride this out, unless I did research that told me otherwise.
16: Uh-huh. Yep. And I got to believe it's still somewhat new, but I feel like there's something out there. There's got to be some numbers out there that'll give you at least a sense.
13: But I'm pretty sure you're going to sell your house too cheap if you sell it right now.
16: Yeah.
13: I could be wrong. I mean, I really am just discussing this with you out loud. I don't really have any data or anything to back this up, other than years of real estate and stuff like the Walmart example. Those are real things. that really happened. But the number of times, I mean, but it's kind of like, for me, it's, the hurricane is coming and then it rains. And the wind blew for 4 hours, but we all acted like that the house was going to be completely blown over, and it was basically a rainstorm.
16: Yeah, it may not affect you
13: because
16: much
13: it wasn't what everybody. But you kind of got to prepare for it emotionally, but didn't happen, And so I don't know. Can't think of. I mean, anything else you could figure out where there was an environmental impact to a property close to a residential? What did it actually do?

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10: 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Pandora was still trying to be kind of like radio in a way. 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